0: And these are cases that will be prosecuted to the full extent.
1: The historic reflecting pool recently restored as part of the America 250 celebration. It's again undergoing repairs after reports of algae and peeling coating surfaced. Crews working to extinguish a fire at a cold storage facility in Southern California. LA Mayor Karen Bass announces a state of emergency is in effect,
2: which allowed us to get resources from the region and also to make sure that our fire department had no financial constraints and is able to meet the needs here.
1: The cause of the fire unknown. Firefighters will need to remove more than 85 million pounds of spoiled food from the facility once that fire is out. 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
6: Cloudy skies with a low of 54. Tomorrow, anticipate considerable cloudiness with a few showers and a high of 74. Tomorrow night, there will be periods of rain with a low of 57. As for Tuesday, it will be mainly cloudy with a couple of showers and a high of 71. Wednesday is looking pleasant with intervals of bright sunshine and a high of 79. For Blueberry Broadcasting, I'm AccuWeather meteorologist Jason Katarina.
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9: Hi, and thank you for joining me today for this episode of Senior Talk. As we age, there seems to be a never-ending stream of challenges in our health. Often we don't think about our feet until they start having problems. So today I am really excited that we will address some of the foot issues that crop up that may be causing you pain and what you can do about them. I have a very special guest today, Dr. Nima Mohadis. She's been a podiatrist for 32 years, all of them in Washington County. So if you live in Washington County and you've got foot problems, I have your answer. She practices at St. Croix Regional Family Health Center in Princeton, Calais, and Eastport Healthcare in Eastport Machias. Those two health centers have merged, so she will be seeing patients in all of their locations. So again, if you are having foot problems in Washington County, here you go. Dr. Mohadis, thank you so much for being here. I'm really excited about this.
10: Thank you for having me.
9: You know, as people age, and foot conditions can happen at any time, but as people age, they just can seem to get worse or new things crop up. So a common question may be, or at least I want to know, why do my feet hurt more as I get older?
10: Well, so many things are, you know, contribute to that. One is, as you get older, you start developing medical health issues such as diabetes, arthritis, and all those things contribute. And as you get older, you know, your feet have seen a lot of miles. You know, the amount of walking that you've done in a lifetime is just absolutely crazy. So pressure on your feet eventually catches up with you. So, and as we get older too, we tend to wear the same type of shoes we've had all along, and your feet change size, they change shape. So it's easy for us to be, you know, you get used to wearing the same size or width, and then your feet start to hurt as they get wider and change shape. So everything contributes as you get older to your feet problems, unfortunately.
9: Well, it is disconcerting to

0: they can't feel the ground. So that might have some, and the newer shoes as well, some of them have like a rocker sole, so that can contribute to the being unsteady on your feet if you're not used to being on a rocker sole and you feel like you're moving forward. So all those things contribute. So for the most part, you want to get shoes that A, fit well, that you have to have your feet measured as you get older, make sure there's enough room for your bunions, your hammer toes, all those things. And also, it's not too tight and not too loose, because I think as we get older, people are so used to wearing snug shoes that when they start to wearing shoes that fit correctly, they feel like it's too loose. You shouldn't have to feel, you know, see your bunion sticking out or your hammer toe sticking out. There should be room for all of your toes. And all that contributes to balance, you know. I hope does that make sense?
1: It does. And I'm glad you said that, because I actually, as a kind of a PSA warning to people, I bought the rocker shoes and about fell over many times, and don't really, because they're not kidding when they say rocker, they're not fooling around. And was off balance quite a bit wearing those, and it made me nervous. So let's talk about, to recap with that though, shoes that fit well, get your feet measured. And watch out for, if you have balance issues or neuropathy, watch out for the shoes that say we have 2 inches of memory foam in our sole. Because some of them, there's so much of it. It's like walking on a cloud. It may feel good, but it's also a balance risk.
0: Absolutely.
1: So let's talk about arthritis in feet. Is that something that is just a given? People are going to just become arthritic depending on how old they get over time? Because as you said, your feet take a beating. I mean, they probably get more work than any other body part.
0: Well, inevitably, I think that becomes a reality because, you know, especially like your big toe joints. And it also depends, like, do you develop gout? Do you have any other systemic arthritis, like osteoarthritis, rheumatoid arthritis, and all those things are not forgiving of your feet joints either. So you get it in your elbow, you're going to get it in your big toe joint or your ankle joint as well. If you have it systemically, inevitably you may get it in your feet. And then also you get localized arthritis from trauma. Like if you broke your toe 30 years ago, you're going to feel it today, you know, or if you sprained your ankles a bunch of times when you were in high school playing basketball, you're going to feel that today. And your ankle joint and your big toe joint, just like your knee and your hip, they start to lose, you know, the space, they start to lose the ligaments, get worn down, and creates friction. That friction creates arthritis. So I wouldn't say like everybody will end up with arthritis, but inevitably it's probably a good chance
1: if you live long enough. what's the best thing to do? Should they just do, I mean, is there any treatment other than over the counter, maybe Tylenol or some of the medicated creams?
0: I think the most common thing over the counter is Voltaren gel. It used to be prescription and now you can get it topically. A lot of patients seem to, your heart, you may not want to take an oral anti-inflammatory. So the topical stuff, you know, the lidocaine patches seem to help. It's not really a cure, more of a treating the symptoms. And also, you don't want to use things like capsaicin that heat your skin or cool your skin. Because if you're diabetic and you have poor circulation, that can cause skin burn, irritation. So you don't want to use that too much either. So everything comes with a little caution as you get older because your skin is thinner.
1: So, what about peripheral neuropathy? I know that is, a lot of people suffer with that, especially if they're diabetic. Yeah. Is there anything, special shoes, physical therapy, anything someone can do if they have that, or even to slow the progression?
0: Yeah. Well, if it's with diabetes, it goes hand in hand with high blood sugars. Some people have excellent blood sugars and unfortunately are plagued with peripheral neuropathy anyway, but that's more of a minority. So peripheral neuropathy and high blood sugars go hand in hand. The higher your blood sugar, the more you feel it in your feet. And that's how we end up diagnosing a lot of diabetics, because patients come to see us and they say, oh my God, my feet burn, they're worse at night. And then we

0: check their blood sugars and they're sky high. So usually that's the first one of the first places it shows up in. As far as like treating it, there's a whole slew of medications out there that you can try. Besides trying to monitor your blood sugars, there's anti-seizure medications like gabapentin and Lyrica that's on the market that works fairly well. And all those things you have to use with caution because some of them can cause dizziness, and you want to be careful with that. So you want to make sure you're at home on the weekend, with someone if you're going to try that, and start with a lower dose and gradually increase it. There's antidepressants such as like amitriptyline or Cymbalta that seems to work really well. And also those things you want to make sure doesn't interact with your other medications that you're taking. Topically, I've had patients who've used Voltaren gel with some success, and there's two different kinds of neuropathy that I found in my practice. Either the people who feel burning and feel like they're walking on hot coals, and their feet burn all the time, and you can use topical things like Biofreeze just to give you some symptom relief. That's over the counter. And then there's the people who have neuropathy that don't feel anything and don't have burning, but their feet just feel like cardboard, or they can't feel their feet. Or people always describe it as rolled up socks under their toes. And those, unfortunately, I haven't found anything that gives you any sort of relief 100%. Everything gives you a little relief here and there.
1: We
0: And
1: are
0: of course, there's also, my apologies that I'm going to interrupt, but sometimes vitamin B deficiency along with diabetes can kind of exacerbate the neuropathy because a lot of people are on metformin. And when you take metformin long term, it makes it so that you don't absorb vitamin B. So you want to make sure that you have your PCP or your podiatrist check your vitamin B levels to make sure that's not exacerbating your neuropathy symptoms. And then you can, of course, fix that with supplements. And then also the new wave of everybody drinking these vitamin drinks that have vitamin B6 and B12 and all that in there. Too much vitamin B also causes neuropathy symptoms. So you want to check that as well, because you get patients that their vitamin B levels are sky high because they're just thinking, drinking a vitamin drink is a good thing. But you drink three or four of those a day, and then suddenly your vitamin B levels are sky high, and now you have neuropathy symptoms again.
1: That is
0: So
1: fascinating.
0: those,
1: That's a warning
0: yes, that
1: about
0: those
1: those
0: are
1: vitamins.
0: things.
1: Yep. We're going to take a
0: Yes, so those are
1: break.
0: things that you can change. Okay.
1: We need to take a break. When we come back, we're going to discuss a little bit more about that, but also toenails, why they're thick and yellow. That can be a real thing. And bunions and hammer toes and what to do. Stay with us. We will be right back right after this.
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2: Hi, we're back with Senior Talk, a lively discussion with Dr. Mohadas about foot care. She's a long-term 32-year podiatrist. And when we left, we were talking about peripheral neuropathy, and the caution was, too, there are a lot of advice, but watch out for the energy drinks or the vitamin waters that have a lot of vitamin B. That can be a problem. If you love those, as I do, check with your doctor to have your vitamin B levels checked. So when I left, we discussed toenails. Some older people, the nails start getting yellow and thick and very difficult to cut. And that's very scary if someone's diabetic and they start heading after their toes with a toenail clipper. Talk to me about why the toenails start having those issues of getting thick and yellow.
3: One of the most obvious, most common thing with elderly patients is obviously, just as you get older, your toenails start to change color and they get naturally thicker. Kind of like when you start changing the color of your hair, it starts to become gray. But besides that, there are other things that contribute to toenails becoming thick. One, of course, is trauma. Like if you ever banged your toes somewhere, that can cause your nails to become thick. Or you wore too tight of shoes, micro trauma, or, you know, just little things like that. And of course, there's fungal, infections, which is easy to get. As you become older, your immune system is a little compromised and you can pick it up anywhere. You can pick it up as a young person and just carry it into your older age, like picking it up in somewhere public, hotel rooms, pools, anything like that. And once you get in one toenail, it eventually seems to spread. So they become thick, crumbly, yellow, discolored. I mean, none of that sounds super sexy, but but it's a very common problem.
2: How do you get rid of it? I mean, can you get rid of the fungus on your own with the creams that they talk about, or do you need to see someone?
3: Unfortunately, I haven't found anything topically or over the counter that seems to work, because the fungus tends to come from the nail cells that grow a nail in the nail bed. So in order for that to penetrate to that, it's hard to do that with the topical medications. However, the topical medications do seem to help soften the nail a little bit, and sometimes that makes it a little bit easier to cut. And I think, plus people need this, it seems to me like you feel like the need to do something about them. So having something to do is a good thing as well. But in order for them to completely get rid of it, you need to go to your primary care, your podiatrist, dermatologist, and have a sample of that nail sent into a lab to make sure, confirm that it is fungal. And there's, of course, there's different kinds of fungus, and you can treat that with oral medications. If you take a course of oral antifungal medications, depending on, of course, on what other medications you're already on, that can clear up your toenails. Now, that takes up to 6 to 9 months or a year, because it takes that long for a thickened nail to grow out, for a healthy nail to grow in. So that's an option. But the downside of that is it does come with some side effects, and it does interact with other medications that you might be taking, such as Coumadin, is the most common. If you take that with an antifungal, that can mess up your, Coumadin levels. If you're safe to take that medication, it's a good idea, because you can clear it up and it also makes you feel better. But then you also have to make sure that you don't catch the fungus back, make sure that you, spray your shoes with Lysol. Don't wear the same shoes that you've been wearing all along, and make sure that you don't catch, because you can certainly get the fungus back in your nails. And now other things that can cause thickened nails are also, if you have thyroid issues, that can cause thickened nails. Psoriasis can cause thickened nails. And that's why you want to send a sample of the nail away to make sure that it's not those things. Eczema can cause thickened nails. So those things would not respond to oral antifungal medications. And if you're diabetic, you certainly don't want to tackle it yourself, because, if you slip and cut yourself, then that creates a wound that can get infected, which can cause infection in your nail, which can spread, which is awfully close to your bone, which that can cause a sore, which then you can inevitably end up losing your child, which we see that pretty unfortunately regularly. So if you're going to trim your own toenails, if you don't see what you're cutting, don't cut it. Because, and that's the other thing, as you get older, you can't see as well. So, you know, you end up cutting the tip of your toe instead of your nail, and that can also cause a wound. So,
2: well, and the flexibility, someone who's not as flexible to actually get to the toe and be able to see it and do it. So it's best to have someone do it. Is that something that you do?
3: And everybody knows I do. A lot of podiatrists nowadays don't seem to do it, but I certainly do. And I understand that there are some RNs, or there's some nail salons or RNs, I think in the Bangor area, that are also doing it. A lot of the newer podiatrists don't seem to want to, or are not doing it, or, you know, that's from what I understand. But certainly, if your nails are thick and uncomfortable, Medicare does cover that, especially if you're diabetic or on any type of blood thinners, or if you have really poor circulation, because it costs our system way more money if you end up losing a towel. So so you want to have that checked out.
2: There are, in Bangor, there is a place that's very popular that is staffed by RNs, and they're the specialty foot care people, and they do do that because you're right. A lot of podiatrists aren't doing that anymore. And what's a person to do? An older person who's maybe 90, who really needs their toenails cut, that they, it could get serious and ingrown if they don't do something. So good to know that you do. If you're in Washington County,
3: you can come to Washington.
2: If you live in Washington County, you're all set. 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We're going to take a break, and when we come back, we will discuss more foot problems that maybe Dr. Mohadis can help you solve. 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
2: Hi, we're back with Senior Talk. Dr. Mohadis in Washington County, a podiatrist. Let's discuss plantar fasciitis. I fortunately have never had this, but I've known people who have, and it is excruciating. Talk to me about that, what it is, how you get it, and how you fix it.
3: So plantar fasciitis is a very, unfortunately, very common, or fortunately for me, rather. So what happens is that if you can envision the bottom of your foot, there's a tendon or a plantar fascia that goes from your metatarsal heads or the bottom of your big toe, your toes, that insert to your heel. And that is, if you can envision a rubber band. When you develop plantar fasciitis, that rubber band tightens right up. So when you get off of your foot and you decide, you know, first thing in the morning, you get out of bed and you step on that heel, that rubber band has to stretch out for you to take that step. And that, those first few steps are excruciatingly painful. And as you continue to take steps, it starts to improve a little bit because that rubber band has stretched out. So the first thing that you have to do, or the key to plantar fasciitis initially, if you treat it quickly, it goes away quickly. If you just ignore it and hope that it will go away, it doesn't. And then it becomes a chronic problem. So first thing in the morning, you want to stretch. I always tell patients, bring your toes to your nose. You want to bring your toes way up, hold it 10 to 15 seconds and do that a bunch of times. Or use a belt or a towel, pull your toes up and stretch it so it won't hurt as bad. And then from there, you want to go right into a good pair of slippers or shoes with arch supports. Because if you support your arch, then that rubber band doesn't pull on your heel as much. When you purchase arch supports, you want to get an arch support that has that's kind of rigid in the middle of it, so that holds your arch up. If you can take an arch support, fold it in half, then that's not supporting much. That's just cushion. So you want to have a semi-rigid arch support that you can get over the counter or online nowadays. Power steps are really good. And I have no say with power steps. I just really like that brand. Spanco arch supports are really good. And then you want to ice it because it's inflamed. Inflammation subsides with ice and anti-inflammatories if you can take them. And good shoes. You want to avoid wearing anything super flat or worn down, or definitely avoid flip-flops, and definitely Crocs are not helpful. So you want to wear something with a good support. And I find interesting in the summer is that people get plantar fasciitis way more often, because most people do the most difficult jobs in their worst shoes. So they take a pair of sneakers that they've had for 10 years and then go mow the lawn. So you go mow the lawn in uneven ground, or you do your house chores or paint your house because you don't want to get your good shoes dirty. And then you come away with that with plantar fasciitis inevitably. So you want to wear good shoes doing the hard work, and that will help.
2: Maybe buy some shoes that are just for that are very supportive.
3: Yeah.
2: Because you don't want to get that. If you said in the beginning that treat it quickly, how would someone know? What's the tipping point where they would know, oh, I think I have this,
3: when
2: I need
3: you,
2: to see someone?
3: Yeah, absolutely. Every time you step, if you rest for just a few minutes and you come to step on your foot and you get that sharp pain in your heel. I mean, of course, there's other things that cause that, but more than likely it's plantar fasciitis.
2: Okay.
3: And if that pain goes away after a few steps, inevitably that seems to be plantar fasciitis. So if you right off the bat, you feel that, you got to stretch it, ice it, rest it, take an anti-inflammatory, good shoes, and that should subside.
2: And I can.
3: And you let it go for 6 months and
2: Yeah, it's not good. Not good. We are almost out of time. I agree with you on Power Step. I use arch supports and I buy those on Amazon. Very easy to find, not expensive. Dr. Nima Mohadas, thank you so much for being here. You have been delightful and given so much great information. I do want you to come back. We have a lot we have not discussed. So I'm formally inviting you back. And you are in Washington County. So I'm going to give you that information. St. Croix Region Family Health Center is located in Princeton and Calais, and the phone number is 796-5503, or you can log on to scrfhc.org. And also Eastport Healthcare in Eastport and Machias, and their number is 853-6001, and their website is eastporthealth.org. Dr. Mohadas, again, thank you so much for being here, and I look forward to having you on again. That's it for me.
3: Thank you for asking me.
2: Absolutely. That's it for me. This is Senior Talk. Thanks so much for listening.
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13: High-stakes negotiations. I'm Deborah Valentine, Fox News. Negotiations continuing today between officials from Iran and the U.S. and Switzerland as the 60-day memorandum of agreement between the two countries is in effect.
14: They continue to hold talks over the regime's nuclear program, or lack thereof, while Special Envoy Steve Witkoff and the president's son-in-law, Jared Kushner, partner with the vice president and Pakistan's prime minister, all in an effort to convince the regime to change for their own good. Meantime, back here at home, some lawmakers continue to express skepticism about the long-term prospects for peace because of the regime's past behavior and the fact that they rarely, if ever, actually honor the deals they sign.
13: More from Fox's Kevin Cork there, who was reporting from the White House. Multiple people, including a former U.S. Olympian, have now been arrested for allegedly vandalizing the newly renovated reflecting pool in the nation's capital. U.S. Attorney for D.C., Jeanine Pirro, comments on Fox News Live.
15: Look, the president has made it a priority to make D.C. not only safe but beautiful. And there are several citations that have been handed out to individuals, and these are cases that will be prosecuted to the full extent.
13: The historic reflecting pool recently restored as part of the America 250 celebration. It's again undergoing repairs after reports of algae and peeling coating surfaced. Crews working to extinguish a fire at a cold storage facility in Southern California. LA Mayor Karen Bass announces a state of emergency is in effect,
16: which allowed us to get resources from the region and also to make sure that our fire department had no financial constraints and is able to meet the needs here.
13: The cause of the fire unknown. Firefighters will need to remove more than 85 million pounds of spoiled food from the facility once that fire is out. 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
17: Fox News, I'm Kathleen Maloney. President Trump on Truth Social warning Iran that there will be no tolls in the Strait of Hormuz.
14: Unless they're imposed by and for the United States of America, should the deal not be completed. For services rendered as the guardian angel to the countries of the Middle East.
17: Fox's Kevin Cork. U.S. and Iranian negotiators met today in Switzerland. President Trump claims vandals are responsible for problems with the water in the reflecting pool. U.S. Attorney Jeanine Pirro tells Fox News Live.
15: Anyone who was in a position of vandalizing or attempting to vandalize the reflecting pool will face the criminal justice system in D.C.
17: The president ordered extensive work on that pool to get rid of algae, but it appears now that it is back. 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
18: 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I'm Rick Tyler. Recently talking with members of Bangor City Council, after city leaders voted to kill the idea of placing a moratorium on new clean syringe distribution programs in the Queen City. We talked first with Bangor City Council member Susan Falloon.
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19: When those proposals, there were two separate ones. One would put in a 180-day moratorium on new needle exchange programs or syringe service programs, and the other would put a moratorium on new methadone clinics. And so I said, okay, I'm going to look at this like I do all my decisions. I'm going to see what the facts are and what the research shows and see if doing so made any kind of difference in other communities. And so what I found overwhelmingly was that restricting, closing, suspending, or placing a moratorium on these kinds of programs in other areas, including Philadelphia, Baltimore, West Virginia, Connecticut, and Canada, found that reduced access to treatment and harm reduction services increases needle sharing and reuse, which is something that we absolutely don't want to be doing during an HIV outbreak. It also resulted in fewer connections to healthcare and recovery resources, and researchers generally found that restricting those services don't eliminate substance use problems, and they often just shifted the activity elsewhere rather than solving the problem and the underlying issues. That's what we need to get to, are the underlying issues. And they also didn't have any major impact on reducing crime, needle waste, those sorts of things. So overwhelmingly, that is the research that I found. And then I'll also say that 10 years ago in Bangor, the city council actually voted to not allow an expansion of an existing methadone clinic. And then that case went to federal court, and the judge determined that they were illegally discriminating against methadone clinics by treating them different than other clinics, and that went against the Americans with Disabilities Act, because that is a protected class under the Americans with Disabilities Act.
0: So, I recall that, and yeah, we talked a good deal about that.
19: I didn't want us to end up in another federal lawsuit, but also, like, if the research had shown that this was going to improve the situation, you know, and I completely understand that people are frustrated right now with what is going on in Bangor. We're seeing some public drug use. I haven't seen it personally. Needles in the community. We get reports all the time. I am not denying that there is a problem. We need to get to the root cause of that problem.
0: Okay, put a pin in that root cause of the problem. I want to come back to that in a second. Again, in our discussion about policy, not politics, where are the facts? Where are the research that indicates to us that what Bangor is doing now is working? I can't seem to see it anywhere.
19: Well, there's plenty of research on how needle exchange programs, they, you know, first of all, they get people using clean needles, so they're not reusing, which can cause some secondary infections, and they're not sharing needles because they're getting those clean needles.
0: Well, do we have that in Bangor? Do we have that for Bangor specific? I know there are national. I know there are national numbers that say that. I just wonder if there's something that says, okay, other than what Needlepoint Sanctuary says and what Wabanaki says, where is the verifiable data, facts, and research that says what we're doing now is working?
19: Is it solving the unhoused problem and the overall substance use problem? It's not completely solving it. No one's solving that anywhere. Is it effective in getting people connected to other services? Absolutely. And where is that research? Can I point you to it at this very moment? There's a lot of research by the CDC. Our public health director has shared a lot of that research, because that is how they base what they do on that research. There were something like 92,000 referrals to treatment programs and other services based on information from Health Access Network from 2022. I don't have any more updated information right now. I would have to do some digging and check with our public health director, but they are making lots of referrals and they are getting people off the street. We have a big problem though with my understanding is that more than 80 new unhoused people have appeared in Bangor in recent months, coming from other areas. Mm-hmm. Now, that is a problem.
0: Yes.
19: And that we are aware of. And some of the work that we're doing, we recently formed the Committee on Homelessness. We took a first vote on forming a housing committee. We also recently formed a legislative committee because we need other municipalities to step up and not simply bring people to Bangor. And we also need some help from the state, more help from the state. You know, we are getting some. They have provided some help, you know, to respond to the HIV outbreak. But a lot of this is falling on Bangor taxpayers.
0: Oh, yeah.
19: And I do understand the frustration. I am a Bangor taxpayer. I don't love what is happening in our city. But overwhelmingly, the research showed that this was not the fix for it. What I would be open to, and I need to do a little more research, is a needle rebate program. And Portland has recently done something like this, where if folks who collect needles can return them, much like they would bottle redemption.
0: Oh, gosh, that's dangerous, though, isn't it? Not everybody has rubber gloves and those little devices that you can pick things up with by little. I say that because, honestly, and by the way, if you want to see needles, come to my other office and I'll show you, because they show up every single week outside our office downtown.
19: Yeah. And so we do have a contract with Wabanaki. So if that happens, you can contact them and they will come collect them safely.
0: Yeah.
19: So I will say, yeah, you're right. You know, the average citizen shouldn't be out there, you know, barehandedly collecting needles. But what that could do is the folks who are using those needles to begin with might be less likely to discard them if they know that they can bring them in and get some money for it.
0: Let me jump in, only because this is a short. I would love to have you come in studio so we could spend more time again talking about policy, not the politics. Susan Falloon, Bangor City Councilor here. You said a moment ago, get to the root of the problem. If we could get to the root of the problem, if we could bottle that, we could sell that, and we would be rich beyond our wildest dream. We could take daily wine trips to the West Coast, Susan, you and me.
19: But, absolutely.
0: But getting to the root of the problem, what does that look like?
19: Right now, I don't 100% know, but I think a very good step that the council has taken is forming this committee on homelessness. And I sat through, I think, 36 interviews, and I can tell you that the people who have come forward are doing amazing things. I think what's not happening is that they're all working together. Some are, but I think a lot of that really good work is happening in silos. And we heard some really wonderful ideas, and we've had a lot of members of the community come in and either share their ideas at the public meetings or through email. And there are a lot of great ideas, but what we need are a bunch of experts at the table who can look at those things and say, this is going to work and this isn't going to work, and here's why, because this is their world. And we all know as counselors, we are not the experts on this subject. So I think that's a really good first step. And we also need to look at, you know, what's happening at the state level and how can we get more support there? So I do think that some of the steps that we have taken that are unprecedented for this council have the potential for some long-lasting solutions that could be a model for other communities. I don't 100% know what that looks like yet, but I do think that we are on the right path.
0: Bangor City Councilor Susan Falloon in this special edition of Main View. After talking with Councilor Falloon, we heard from City Council Member Carolyn Fish, who offered these thoughts.
20: I was rather shocked to see it killed instead of tabled. I did expect to have conversation. I expected to have it tabled. I thought we had to expand on it to provide some further expectations and boundaries around the ordinance itself. I've had it. I presented it about a year and a half ago, had it reviewed by legal. So if there is a legal issue with the ADA compliance rule, I don't know if it was just simply overlooked or if there was a way around it. But you know, we have to take action. We have to start putting boundaries. We have to stop some of this activity that's going on. And I thought this wasn't a permanent stop. It was just for us to stop and assess where we're at.
0: We talked with Susan Falloon yesterday. I'd run into her and we'd had a conversation really about policy, not the politics, but the policy. One of the questions I asked her is, where is the evidence that what we have been doing so far in the city of Bangor, not in Philadelphia, not in New York, not in Chicago, where's the information that tells us that what we're doing so far is working?
20: That's a great question. The evidence that I have found says it's not working. When you have a pallet of brand new needles delivered, and days later you're finding packets of hundreds of brand new needles strewn in the woods and along the waterfront, when every commercial building and every public place has needles every day, and yet, from what I understand, north of Pennsylvania, Bangor, Maine in general, but Bangor specifically, has the highest breakout of HIV and hepatitis C in the country. And needle providers themselves have told me that there's issues with it. So why not just take a break? You know, the two providers we have both told me they feel their service is sufficiently servicing those that are in need. But there's issues with it. So why not just put a moratorium on it, take a break, and come to the table and figure out what the issues are. And doing research and comparing Bangor's issues with Baltimore and Finland and places outside of Bangor, that would like be like me doing a market analysis on your house and doing comparables out of New York or Connecticut. It just doesn't make sense.
0: You're a realtor, right?
20: Yes.
0: Okay, that's where we understand that reference. Bangor City Councilor Carolyn Fish. No, that's fine. We're going to have a showing this weekend. Please come by between 8 and 6. No need to take off your shoes. Come on in. One of the frustrations that I heard is that we may have two organizations, Needlepoint Sanctuary and Wabanaki. I do not know the rest of the name of the organization.
20: I think it's Wabanaki Community Health.
0: Community Services. Health is that some of the information that we're basing our decisions on are coming straight from them. They're sharing some data on needle returns, which I'm no statistician. I tried to pay attention during class at the University of Maine back in the day, but I don't see those numbers adding up based on what we're seeing on the streets, needle exchange. And that leads me to wonder if the success that they say we're having is actually happening.
20: Exactly. It's when needles are everywhere, there's tens if not thousands and thousands of them. They are a resource of picking them up, but they're not even making a dent in it. So, you know, the other interesting thing is pre-COVID we had about 300 nonprofits. Now there's about 1,300. Many of them do a lot of great things. But what, you know, are there other resources we're not aware of? Are they part of this, you know, mysterious 1,300 that's popped up since COVID? But there's definitely, you know, it's not working. There are many more needles out there, the 100 to 1, or maybe it's endless. I don't even know if we have a rule of how many need. I think you can get as many as you want and you ask for.
0: One of the frustrations we heard from listeners is the city is very fast to put a moratorium on data centers, but they won't pause. Okay, I'm delving into politics here instead of policy. That's just what someone shared with us. I want to go to this. One of the things that Susan said when we talked with her, and this is not a she said, one of the Susan said is getting to the root of the problem. And I asked her, and I will ask you the same question because he reached out to us after Susan was on, and that is, what does getting to the root of the problem actually look like in Bangor, Carolyn?
20: Well, I think that we have to first apply some accountability, some boundaries, some expectations, and consequences. I don't think that we have applied those right from the very first methadone clinic that came into town. We had 7 patients that at the time were identified as needing methadone. And we are a service center. It was passed, I think, with good hearts and good intentions. But I think at that time we had an opportunity to apply some expectations, like make sure that there's housing provided for those that do come from out of town, and transportation, so if they fall out of the program, they're not falling out onto our streets. And of course, the drug dealers are going to ascend here because they know these individuals that fall out of program fall on the streets. So first of all, it's a drug problem. We've got to really crack down on the drug source. And, you know, they say housing's the problem. Well, I don't think housing's a problem. If you look at Bangor, affordable housing is a problem. Mm. But But we have applied hundreds and hundreds of housing to our inventory every year. We need rehab. We need participation. We need tougher legislation with communities that send the unhoused from not only just in the state of Maine, but throughout the country. They send them here, you know, one-way ticket. And we don't have any consequences for that. So we have to kind of put the brakes on, start putting up some boundaries, and have some tough love.
0: You know, we're talking about Bangor, but you could take out the word Bangor and you could insert Gardner, Augusta, Millinocket, Brunswick, Lewiston in our conversation with Bangor City Councilor Carolyn Fish in our studio. Follow-up, a key committee voting 3-2 against a 180-day moratorium on new syringe exchange programs. Paul, I want to look back to you for a news item this week. Was it Needlepoint Sanctuary that said they're going to wrap up operations by, I think,
4: August 31st.
0: At the end of August.
4: Yep.
0: How does that factor into this, Carolyn?
20: Well, according to the provider, he said because it was so successful. But I also know there was a question about perhaps that being in violation at that location, because apparently there's a state law that you're not supposed to provide the service within 1,000 feet of a school, and there was a school about 500 feet away. So so either way, I guess it's good news, because if it is successful, I, again, on the other hand, don't know why we still continue to have such a large breakout and why there are so many needles still on the ground. But that's a good question, Rick.
0: I know that the comment section during any council meeting is entertaining.
20: Yes.
0: I'm being a little bit sarcastic. Let me turn on the sarcasm filter so I don't...
5: Sarcasm filter. Active.
0: Equally entertaining are the comments that come on social media after an event. And a noted business leader in the Queen City expressed great frustration that the moratorium was set aside. And I've read the comments, and I think you might know of the person to whom I am referring. What do we say to those that have invested their lives in a business? They're trying to make a go of it, but nobody wants to come and have to step over a needle to get into a shop downtown anywhere.
20: I say, I hear you. I'm trying to be your voice and keep speaking up. Keep organizing and, you know, and come to the podium respectfully and professionally as you have, and vote in November.
0: But between now and November, it's tourist season. We talked about this just before Memorial Day. We gave everyone, it was a family meeting, and we gave everyone assignments. And one of the assignments we gave everybody was to clean up your city streets, because nobody wants to come and vacation in Maine to get a lobster roll and have to look down on the ground and see the evidence of someone's vices. And that brings us to the needle exchange idea. I don't want anyone with the idea of going around, if I collect all of these things, I might get a free whoopie pie or a scratch ticket. It's too dangerous, but there are so many. And anyone that doesn't see them, I think all they have to do is go look at the reporting of Joe Sokol with the Maine Wire and Matt as they go about the city. And it can be in any city. Carolyn, how do we clean up our city while we wait for someone to clean themselves up and not need the very needles that are left strewn about our town?
20: I don't think there's a good answer for that. I know we have a lot of volunteers, and there are a lot of good nonprofits that are trying. We just can't keep up with it. When, you know, our own police department says they've identified 40 new faces 1 month and 41, and this was April and May. Now we have June, you know, that was March and April, I'm sorry. You know, May was warmer, June will be warmer. So I think, you know, until we know how to put the boundaries and stop the flood, I don't think there's going to be an answer to that, Rick.
0: Bangor City Councilor Carolyn Fish. I'm Rick Tyler. And this has been a special edition of Maine View, a public service of Blueberry Broadcasting.
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0: We have questions about this week's savings.
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2: Another round of talks with Iran. I'm Kathleen Maloney, Fox News. There are still contentious issues as U.S. and Iranian officials met today in Switzerland.
3: It's been a big day in Switzerland with U.S. negotiators meeting face-to-face with their Iranian counterparts and two differing messages from VP Vance and President Trump. Vice President Vance offering a message of hope, saying that the U.S. and Iran could be turning over a new leaf, with President Trump threatening potential military action if things don't go well. The memorandum of understanding calls for the Straits of Hormuz to be opened and a halt to hostilities in southern Lebanon. But Iran has argued that the U.S. hasn't met its commitment to end the fighting in southern Lebanon. President Trump, meanwhile, called out Iran's support for Hezbollah. Trump posting on Truth Social, Iran must immediately stop their highly paid proxies in Lebanon from causing trouble. If they don't, we'll hit Iran very hard again, just like we did last week, only harder.
2: Fox's Max Gordon with that update. Crews are working to extinguish a fire at a cold storage facility in Southern California. Los Angeles Mayor Karen Bass tells reporters a state of emergency has been declared.
4: Been in communication with the governor and his office. He declared a state of emergency, which allowed us to get resources from the region and also to make sure that our fire department had no financial constraints and is able to meet the needs here.
2: The cause of the fire is unknown. Firefighters will have to remove more than 85 million pounds of spoiled food from the facility when the fire is put out. And Wyndham Clark avoided one of the greatest collapses in U.S. Open history. He hung on to win at Shinnecock Hills on Long Island in New York. Six shots ahead of the start of the final round, he sank two putts from just outside 50 feet for par. 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
6: That heat's going to be out there for one more day.
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3: Cloudy skies with a low of 54. Tomorrow, anticipate considerable cloudiness with a few showers and a high of 74. Tomorrow night, there will be periods of rain with a low of 57. As for Tuesday, it will be mainly cloudy with a couple of showers and a high of 71. Wednesday is looking pleasant with intervals of bright sunshine and a high of 79. For Blueberry Broadcasting, I'm AccuWeather meteorologist Jason Caterina.
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1: From the City of Angels near the Pacific Ocean, good morning, good evening, wherever you may be across the nation, around the world. I'm George Norrie. Welcome to Coast AM. 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Later tonight, a former cancer victim tells his incredible story. Here's what's happening. President Joe

0: story. Remington Arms will pay $73 million to the families of five adults and four children killed in the Sandy Hook Elementary School massacre, marking the first time a gun maker has agreed to a major settlement over a mass shooting in the United States. 20 students, six adults, were killed on December 14, 2012, in Newtown, Connecticut, by gunman Adam Lanza, who used a Remington Bushmaster AR-15 rifle to shoot his way into the Sandy Hook Elementary School, killing his mother at home, and then he killed himself. Dr. John Curtis, onlinecolumnist.com, with us here. John, I've got a couple questions here before we get your reaction and report on this. This being the first time a gun maker has volunteered to do this kind of a settlement, my heart goes out deeply to the family members who lost their children in this tragedy and the other six who were there in the school, adults. But was the gun maker culpable for this?
1: No, and the gun maker has not accepted culpability or liability. It's the insurance companies that represent the gun maker that are paying for this $73 million settlement. And as we've known for a long time, these movements to tamper with the Second Amendment haven't really paid many dividends. And it's great impassioned pleas. Nobody likes to see mass violence. But this Adam Lanza, when you look at this 20-year-old with Asperger's disease and a number of other mental problems, his mother basically holding a Bushmaster AR-15 in her house with 30 magazines, each with 30 rounds in it. It's and not only that, I mean, he had semi-automatic handguns also brought with him. But I mean, the outrage of the situation, everybody gets it. It's a public health issue that 47,000 people in 2021 have already died of violence, whether they are from handguns or AR-15s, it doesn't matter. But the real question that people have to ask themselves is that when you have families that are affording access to weapons to teenagers and others who are mentally ill, you have to ask yourself that this is this is the volatile situation that comes up that in many instances results in mass shootings and this kind of violence against schools, children, and families across the United States. So I think, it tragic as it is, George, and this the protection of by gun makers was signed into law, as you know, in 2006 by George W. Bush. And the bottom line is that the insurance in this particular case is paying for it because the company's bankrupt and the company's been liquidated. So it's an insurance claim at this point, and I don't think it will carry over. And remember that the argument that was made in federal court was that the company was using marketing techniques that were designed to appeal, it's kind of like cigarette smoking or vaping or something along those lines.
0: Inducement.
1: They were appealing to disturbed teenagers, and that's what the jury concluded. So I don't think this generalizes to any other case for any other gun maker. I think it was certainly a bankruptcy issue that was handled by the insurance industry.
0: And what about the other people who were killed, the other 16 children and the other adult? I mean, this only mentions five adults and four children sharing
1: As you know, the first one killed was his mother, who was shot between the eyes by this lunatic. And you're right. I mean, there were only nine that participated in this kind of class action suit, that resulted in this insurance settlement. But, I mean, this is the kind of problem we have when the liability is so extreme in these cases. And the only thing that's really going to make a difference is not banning or not restricting necessarily these guns and compromising the Second Amendment. It's going to be holding adults accountable to teenage murders by creating laws that say that parents will be held accountable for giving access to those weapons to their teenagers.
0: Good point. Dr. John.

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10: In Switzerland. I'm Deborah Valentine, Fox News. Negotiations today between officials from Iran and the United States and Switzerland as the 60-day memorandum of agreement between the two countries remains.
11: The negotiations are aimed at securing a long-term peace deal while also addressing Iran's nuclear program. They have about 60 days to reach a deal. Pakistan and Qatar are mediating. The talks have reportedly hit obstacles along the way. This after President Trump threatened Tehran's delegation during negotiations. He says the U.S. could resume bombing and take over the Strait of Hormuz if a deal is not reached. Iran's top negotiator strongly condemned the remarks. A U.S. official says the talks have covered several issues, including keeping the Strait of Hormuz open and enforcing the ceasefire in Lebanon.
10: Fox's Jackie Ibanez reporting from New York. Multiple people, including a former U.S. Olympian, have now been arrested for allegedly vandalizing the newly renovated reflecting pool in the nation's capital. U.S. Attorney for D.C. Janine Pirro comments on Fox News Live.
12: Well, the president has made it a priority to make D.C. not only safe but beautiful. And there are several citations that have been handed out to individuals, and these are cases that will be prosecuted to the full extent.
10: The historic reflecting pool recently restored as part of the America 250 celebration. It's again undergoing repairs after reports of algae and peeling coating surfaced. Crews are working to extinguish a fire at a cold storage facility in Southern California. A state of emergency is in effect. Fire Chief Jamie Moore.
13: We split this building in half, and we've been concentrating on saving what we call Cooler 1. Again, this building is 1,000 feet by 500 feet, and Cooler 1 has not had any fire impinge in it, so it hasn't been fully involved.
10: The cause of that fire is unknown. It's under investigation. 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
0: 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Stacey Keach, Sean Astin, Michael York, and Kristen Bell provide the voices for some of Jesus' notable followers. 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
2: Authorities are on the hunt for a man who's connected to multiple violent incidents across Kansas and Missouri. Fox's Madison Scarpino has more.
3: The suspect, Oscar Sanchez Munoz, is considered armed and dangerous. The intense search for Sanchez Munoz comes as police say he's responsible for multiple violent incidents in both Missouri and Kansas. He's the prime suspect in five shootings on a highway Tuesday night in Kansas City. After that string of shootings, police found Sanchez Munoz about 10 miles away at a home in Independence, Missouri, where there was then a intense overnight standoff. The standoff ended with the home getting set on fire. Sanchez Munoz was then nowhere to be found. And the reported brother of the suspect is saying their family now has no place to live. All of this is happening as Sanchez Munoz is wanted for a separate shooting in Kansas earlier this month.
2: At least one person was killed in the shootings. Several others sustained serious injuries. All of this happening just miles away from Arrowhead Stadium, where several FIFA World Cup matches were being played. As the Iranian national soccer team continues in World Cup play, the Secretary of Homeland Security says their support team is being closely watched. Here's Fox's Gernal Scott.
4: Iran's World Cup squad continues group play in the 2026 World Cup. Homeland Security Secretary Mark Wayne Mullen said on Fox's Sunday Morning Futures his agency has had to address a suspected Islamic Revolutionary Guard member seeking to come into the U.S. with the team from Tijuana, Mexico.
5: We fly them in the day before the game. Okay. The guy trying to get on the plane yesterday had direct ties to IRGC. We're literally checking them as they get on the plane, as they get off the plane, in both places.
4: Secretary Mullen said his conversations with President Trump and FIFA President Gianni Infantino highlighted the concerns surrounding the Iranian team. Gernal Scott, Fox News.
2: I'm Deborah Valentine. This is Fox News.
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10: Tonight, expect cloudy skies with a low of 54. Tomorrow, anticipate considerable cloudiness with a few showers and a high of 74. Tomorrow night, there will be periods of rain with a low of 57. As for Tuesday, it will be mainly cloudy with a couple of showers and a high of 71. Wednesday is looking pleasant with intervals of bright sunshine and a high of 79. For Blueberry Broadcasting, I'm AccuWeather meteorologist Jason Caterina.
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0: And welcome back to Coast, George Norrie with Amy Webb. Her book, The Genesis Machine. We'll tell you where you can get this book in just a moment. Amy, and it gets stranger because the science has been talking about in the future, biological parents could be more than just two for a child.
1: Right. There are some techniques already being used that allow us to create embryos with more than one biological parent. Excuse me. And again, I don't think this is for the purpose of creating strange, you know, hybrid babies. This is about
0: trying to make them as good as they can, I guess.
1: That's right. That's right. And so, you know, I think it's possible that we might choose to procreate using in vitro fertilization, IVF, in the future instead of sex. I mean, I still think we're going to have plenty of sex, but it's possible that we might instead decide to use science. We can make eggs on demand. There's something called in vitro gametogenesis, or IVG, which will allow people to create a baby using their own genetic material without requiring donor eggs or sperm. You know, and again, there's a possibility to use more than one parent's genetic information, which I think it gives us different options.
0: It's bizarre, though, isn't it?
1: Yeah, well, listen, anything is bizarre the first time, the first time it happens, because it butts up against our existing mental models. And I think that as we think about the future, we have to be open-minded to challenging our cherished beliefs, which I know is really, really hard to do, but we should be open-minded. I mean, your whole show is about being open-minded.
0: Absolutely.
1: Right?
0: Absolutely.
1: Right. And so you didn't ask me this question, but I'm going to mention this anyways. I have a problem with how we have treated people who are skeptical of science, skeptical of especially like some of the vaccines. This is all scary stuff, and I think we've done a disservice by immediately discounting people who are wary of vaccines and like making them feel stupid.
0: I agree. Or they totally lose their license or something like that.
1: Right, right. I think now, on the flip side, I think the people who are wary and skeptical also need to have an open mind. We have to meet in the middle. But I do think that we've gotten to this point where people are asking totally reasonable questions about science, and they should be, and tech, and they should be asking those questions. And it is ridiculous that people are not approaching them with curiosity. Instead, they're approaching them with condemnation. That's not fair. And that's a horrible thing to do to another person who's simply trying to get a better understanding. On the flip side,

0: The people who might read some of what's in this book, which I think is going to be very challenging, I'm asking that you just have an open mind, because we can all get to a better place, but we have to be willing to confront our current beliefs, which is going to be hard.
1: I should mention your co-author with the book, Andrew Hessel, is a microbiologist and geneticist. How does he feel about the future of synthetic biology?
0: I would say that between the two of us, I'm the pragmatist. I'm the one who tends to think about risk. Andrew is very excited about the possibilities, so it's pretty nice. We balance each other out. I think he's been in the field. He's worked with some of the most preeminent scientists. Again, both of us come from a place of trying to start families and having a really difficult time getting pregnant, staying pregnant. We've both had illnesses in our families. We're open-minded to alternative ideas about the future. So he's very, very enthusiastic.
1: There was a big story this week about a person who had not been able to walk for years because of a spinal cord injury, and they implanted the person with with some kind of chip, and he's up and moving around.
0: I'm not familiar with that story, but it does seem like every week there's a new breakthrough. And that's to some degree because, again, there's just been a lot of investment flooding into the sector over the past couple of years. But also, technology tends to beget technology. And so the more improvements that get made, the more we're going to start to see some of these remarkable stories. And I mentioned earlier, I think it was like a week ago or 2 weeks ago, a heart that was grown in a pig.
1: It
0: was successfully transplanted, and it worked. I know it sounds a little gruesome, and I'm actually looking forward to a day when we're able to grow organs without needing host animals for those organs. It's going to take us, a while to get there. But this is... it's exciting, but I completely understand that there are probably a lot of people listening right now thinking, man, this challenges my beliefs.
1: I wanted to interview the recipient of the pig heart, but he just oinks now, so I can't put him on.
0: Yeah, that would be challenging.
1: Where do people get your book, The Genesis Machine?
0: So it's available throughout North America, everywhere books are sold, which includes Amazon and Barnes & Noble and Target and Walmart, but also your local bookstore. And I hope that if you have the option, and if you're interested in this book, that you seek out a local bookstore. They're important. They're important parts of our community.
1: Sure.
0: You can also download it. It's everywhere.
1: All right. Let's go to the phones for the rest of the hour. West of the Rockies, Marcia in Los Gatos, California. Welcome to the program. Hi, Marcia.
2: Hello, George. I love you.
1: Ah,
2: I never miss
1: sweet.
2: You. You're always with me.
1: How was your Valentine's Day?
2: Oh, it was just absolutely awesome. Good. I have kids and I have grandkids.
1: Well, good for you.
2: And we're all still alive, amazingly. Jeffrey Smith said I wouldn't be lasting much longer after L-tryptophan poisoning with a GMO.
1: I remember that. That's right.
2: So tell me, how is this? How can I give them security or any kind of guarantee that... this isn't going to kill the rest of the possible children that are going to be born.
1: Real concern, Amy. What do you think?
0: Yeah, so again, I think this is a place where I hear that concern. I completely understand where you're coming from. This is tricky science. And we, there were some scary stories about some of the big agricultural firms years ago. What I can tell you is that this is very different. And also some of the concerns around Monsanto, some of those huge agricultural companies, have been addressed. We can't always know everything. I'm a futurist. I will be the first person to tell you I don't predict the future. It's not possible. So I can't tell you exactly how all of this turns out, but I can tell you that the people that are building this field and working on it, they are all about safety. And most of the work that we're seeing is trying to create the best possible version of things that we might ingest. And the best possible things that we might ingest are natural, right? So imagine, again, like a chicken that never had hormones or antibiotics. It's just sort of pure chicken meat. that's been unadulterated. But the GMO label is kind of interesting. I think we might need a new label, because if chicken has been created in a bioreactor under controlled circumstances and has no hormones, no antibiotics, and it started out as a chicken stem cell, I would say that that's natural and organic. But we don't yet have a, it's like modified natural and organic in a weird way. So we're probably going to need some new labeling, but I don't think this is, again, I don't think this is cause for concern, but I also want to say that I hear you. I completely understand why you would be concerned, and I would encourage you, if not just to read our book, but to poke around and take a look at some of the research that is very promising.
1: At what point, Amy, do we start creating Frankensteins?
0: Well, I think it depends on your definition of Frankenstein. Creating multicellular complex organisms is not anywhere close to being our present-day future. But what's interesting is that Frankenstein was born out of Mary Shelley, who gave birth to a stillborn. She was young. She had a baby. The baby died, and it absolutely haunted her, and she had these feverish nightmares. She was worried. I'm sorry, I misspoke. I don't think the baby was a stillborn. I think the baby was born. She fed the baby. The baby died within the week or something like that. Oh, at any rate, she thought that somehow she had poisoned the baby. She had all of these nightmares, and that was the genesis for
1: Frankenstein,
0: for the book.
1: Yeah.
0: Yeah.
1: Absolutely. I mean, that's your creativeness is in your sleep state sometimes, and that's probably what happened to her. Tragic, though.
0: Tragic. But I think it also, again, it's just a good reminder that I think thoughtful people are always questioning life and mortality. And when we're talking about reprogramming life on a cellular level, I would hope that everybody leans into that with some skepticism and some curiosity as well. You know, and I think that's important.
1: Why is there so much animosity toward medical professionals who speak out about the vaccine?
0: You know, I looked at some research the other day, and obviously while I was researching the book, there's an interesting tension. Pew Research showed that overwhelmingly Americans trust scientists, even now. So they are pretty high up there. Among the people that we most trust, including like religious figures and sports figures and stuff like that, teachers, kindergarten teachers. So we really trust scientists, but we really distrust science. And that's an interesting situation that we find ourselves in. You know, I think that part of what's happened during this pandemic is that, you know, it probably would have been, in my mind, better at the beginning of all of this to tell people, listen, we're facing an unprecedented problem here.
1: Huge.
0: There's no, life is not going to be back to normal for like a decade. So everybody buckle in. This is going to suck, but we're going to get through it. And as we get through it, we will inform you and give you a sense of what's happening. I think if we had just been very honest with everybody at the beginning, that we would have seen less animosity. And then I think as the vaccines became available, I totally get why people are scared or skeptical because of how quickly we got to a vaccine. But I also want people to understand the reason why it happened. So in order to get to a vaccine, you kind of have to reverse engineer and figure out.
1: That's right. And it normally takes 5 years, doesn't it?
0: Oh, yeah, that's right. But here's what's different in the year 2019, 2020. The very same technology that we cover in the book has been in development for a decade.
1: Right.
0: To what's called sequence a genome. And that's, you know, if you find an organism, a funky organism out there, to figure out what its genetic code is, you know, it used to take literally tens of millions of dollars and months to do it. But we have machines now. I mentioned this earlier. You can get a genome sequenced for less than the price of, for like $100.
1: Probably in 10 minutes.
0: Yeah. So we were already able to do that well before COVID hit, well before SARS-CoV-2.
1: I was also amazed, Amy, at how the three bigger companies all came out with vaccines all around the same time.
0: Yeah. So again, like, first of all, nobody said, hey, by the way, it's remarkable that we are able to do this, but it's actually not that remarkable because we were already able to do this. And then the vaccines, once you have a genome sequenced, then it's just a matter of using, again, some technology, some computers to sort through the best possible type of vaccine to mitigate that virus. And I know it feels like it all happened very fast, but it also didn't, because messenger RNA had already been developed for all different types of purposes. It just never got applied. Like, the problem was, going back to the question about big pharma, if you've already got an established vaccine ecosystem, why, and it's profitable or it's whatever, it's, you've got the supply chain, you've got the systems, you're probably not going to tinker with that unless you're forced to. So we had this great technology, messenger RNA, sitting around that was just waiting for somebody to, like, say, oh, maybe we should use that for something. So it already existed. And it was just a matter of getting it through the regulatory process.
1: Sure.
0: Right? But that, nobody, I think, in a just a plain, simple way, explains that. And that's part of the problem. I think if at the beginning of all of this we had said, listen, this is terrible. You know, this is not going to go away anytime soon.
1: Right.
0: I mean, I think there probably would have been drastic economic consequences to doing that, but I think in terms of our national psyche, if somebody had just said, this is really horrible, don't look for a new normal, or, you know, don't look for things to go back to normal, this is just going to be it for a while. And we don't know the end, but it's okay because we'll get through it. And by the way, here's what we're doing.
1: I think one of the issues, though, Amy, is because I think we probably funded that Wuhan lab as a nation.
0: Mm-hmm.
1: I think they found themselves in one of those trapped situations, and I don't think they realized how they were going to get out of it if they had gone public.
0: I mean, again, I use data and evidence to model for a living, so I haven't seen any definitive evidence on connecting the funding and the lab in Wuhan to this particular, you know, to this situation. And I'm not saying it didn't happen. I can't affirm that because I personally don't have the data to back that up. But either way, I think this is just about being realistic and honest with people. Science is sometimes really difficult stuff.
1: Yes.
0: And
1: people are afraid.
0: And also just like empathizing. I understand that. You know, if you're not afraid, then I think that's also kind of wrong, right? We should approach this with healthy skepticism, but open-minded, in an open-minded way, which also means changing your mind at some point. But I think we probably botched how we were talking about this, and it took us a while to get to the point where, some of our leaders were trying to explain how messenger RNA works and, you know, why it's okay, you know, and it doesn't create anything that's heritable, so that the vaccine doesn't actually fundamentally alter or change your DNA in any way. It took too long to get to that point.
1: And by that
0: point, people were skeptical.
1: They did. Yeah. And even one of the founders of mRNA, Robert Malone, he's not too happy with the way things are going right now.
0: Okay, so I don't know that I would call him a founder.
1: He claims he is.
0: Call him, yeah. Totally. I think there's a certain amount of some people are being a little opportunistic. Messenger RNA, first of all, isn't something that gets invented. It is. So he might have published a couple of early papers, but, like, I've got a long list of researchers whose names I could rattle off who were instrumental at the beginning of the process.
1: Right.
0: And I think that listen, if you're somebody who's seeking out attention right now, you know, there's like five headlines you could rattle off that will stoke people's fear. I think that's a really terrible thing to do. If people are already concerned, I don't think we should stoke their fear. I think we should listen to them and address those fears. I think it's irresponsible not to do that.
1: Amy, we're going to come back after the break and take phone calls with you here on Coast to Coast. Amy Webb, our special guest, her book that she wrote with Andrew Hessel. Got to get Andrew's name in there. The Genesis Machine. 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And don't forget, as Tom had mentioned, pick up our free YouTube channel by going to YouTube and type in Coast to Coast AM Official in the search bar.
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12: I'm Kathleen Maloney. President Trump on Truth Social warning Iran that there will be no tolls in the Strait of Hormuz.
13: Unless they're imposed by and for the United States of America, should the deal not be completed. For

0: services rendered as the guardian angel to the countries of the Middle East.
1: Fox's Kevin Cork. U.S. and Iranian negotiators met today in Switzerland. President Trump claims vandals are responsible for problems with the water in the reflecting pool. U.S. Attorney Jeanine Pirro tells Fox News Live.
2: Anyone who was in a position of vandalizing or attempting to vandalize the reflecting pool will face the criminal justice system in D.C.
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1: Next hour, James Templeton joins us. Here's the title of his book. It'll tell you everything we're going to talk about. I Used to Have Cancer, How I Found My Own Way Back to Health. It's a remarkable story. Wait till you hear what he has to say. And we're going to come back in a moment with Final Calls with Amy Webb as we talk about the Genesis Machine right here on Coast to Coast AM. 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
1: And welcome back to Coast. George Norrie back with Amy Webb, our final segment. And Amy, let's go to the calls as they're lining up for you. Joe in the Bronx, take it away, Joseph.
11: Hey, George, how are you?
1: Okay.
11: Good. Amy, Dr. Robert Malone was brought up earlier by George. Dr. Robert Malone is in favor of natural immunity over the mRNA vaccine. I know the FDA is a regulatory body. Now, what's to stop the creators or inventors from perhaps bypassing some of that regulation and basically policing themselves? Can we trust them?
12: That's a terrific question. I appreciate your asking it, Joe. Is it Joe or is it Joseph?
1: It's Joe.
12: Joe, you got it. Okay. So I think you brought up two interesting points that I'll address. One had to do with natural immunity versus some type of other treatment. And the other has to do with whether or not we can trust the companies and what they're making. So let me address the second question first. We have an incredibly stringent regulatory system in the United States that is, to some degree, sometimes insanely overly complicated. It is so challenging to get any new medicine through our regulatory system. I know it feels like the messenger RNA vaccines came through quickly, but what most people don't know is there are so many drugs that are very promising that just get held up over and over and over again in the regulatory process. You got to have a pretty strong stomach if you're in the field. I cannot imagine being a researcher who's spent their life's work trying to help people only to get to the regulatory point where they know they're going to be stuck for the next 10 years dealing with paperwork. So for that reason, I know, sometimes we feel like we don't want to trust companies, and I totally get that sometimes we want to feel like we don't trust government agencies. I think in this case,

0: The regulatory system is so challenging, and the supply chain system is so challenging that we don't have drugs to treat COVID, the vaccines in market that are unsafe. So I can say that, but I get the concern. Now, on the first question, which had to do with natural immunity, here's what it takes to get to natural immunity. Your body has to have encountered a bug before. So
1: some of it, that's right.
0: Yeah, so like just as an example, the flu every year, there's like different strains of the flu. And just because you've maybe, like I had the flu, oh my God, I was so sick a couple years ago, knocked me out. I guess it wasn't a couple years ago, it was like 10 years ago. I live in a vortex. Time is meaningless at this point. it just totally knocked me out. And the reason for that was because my body did not have any natural immunity to that variety of the flu. So I understand that there are people who believe that there are natural things you could be doing, things to eat, or off-label uses for certain medications. But the truth is that if your body hasn't encountered something before, then it doesn't know how to fight that thing. I could give you another like non-biological example. You know, if you're playing a video game, and you encounter, I play a lot of Zelda because that's what I grew up with. And in the new Zelda, sometimes you get to a new stage of the game and there's like an entirely new bad character that's trying to kill you. That you've never seen before. You know, if you've never seen it before, you don't have, like, I play it on safe mode because otherwise I'd have to start over at the beginning all the time. I have no idea how to fight these. I just encountered these blobs. They're like translucent blobs. I have a big toolkit, but I have absolutely no idea which one of these, you know, swords or bludgeons, I don't know how to kill this thing. And because I've never encountered it and I don't know how to defend myself against it, I'm vulnerable. That's why you can't rely on natural processes. It's like your body trying to fight the blob in Zelda. It doesn't know how. And so sometimes that's okay if whatever that new disease is isn't super harmful. The problem with this one is that it sort of weirdly attacks everybody differently. That's what's made it so resilient. And you might be the type of person who you can't fight it off, but it's also not quite as bad for you. Or you might be somebody like my friend Tiffany, who was healthy, but for some reason her body couldn't fight it off and she got sick before there was a vaccine. She died. And, you know, I don't think we want to lose any more loved ones. So what I would say is if you're going the natural route because that feels better, or like you don't have trust for the government or for the companies, I understand that. But you also should know that your body is fighting, is going to attempt to fight like an adversary that it literally cannot recognize. And that's going to put you at a massive disadvantage.
1: Let's go to Adi in Indiana, truck driving east of the Rockies. Adi, go ahead.
2: Good evening. I'm sure enjoying your guest, Amy. You really made a lot of sense about stuff. And I guess when I first heard you coming on, I thought, well, what's the difference between what you do and the gain of function? And you kind of explained that a little bit. And I don't know if you could explain a little more, but you know, what you're saying about the COVID thing, if it hadn't been an election year, hadn't got politicized so bad, I think we'd be a long way ahead. And that's all I'm going to say about that. But anyway, yeah, but if you could explain more about the difference between gain of function and what you do, I'd appreciate it.
0: You got it. Thank you so much. And remind me, what was your name? I didn't catch it.
1: Audi.
0: A-U-D-Y. Got it. Well, first of all, Audi, I just want to say thank you for driving. We don't give our truck drivers and the people who run the critical infrastructure of our country, and I include transportation in that, anywhere near the credit that they deserve. And you have a tough job. And I just want to appreciate you for the job that you're doing
1: and whatever
0: it is that you're driving, getting us all the supplies and the things that we need.
1: Lots of truck drivers listening to you tonight, by the way.
0: Yeah, and I don't know. I feel like again, I feel like that's another group, well, separate conversation for another time. I appreciate the work that you do. I think people forget that without our truck drivers who have rough jobs, you know, we would not be as comfortable as we are. So I just want to say I appreciate you, and I'm glad you're listening. Now, gain of function and all this other stuff. So I want to highlight that, again, gain of function is one technique that is used sparingly, thankfully, in order to study how bad something might get, like a mutation might get. And it is mostly done inside of labs that are very, very protected. But we don't know that, you know, we know that's the case in the United States. We don't know that that's the case in other countries. And I had mentioned this earlier, in places like China, where the government doesn't have as stringent controls as we do here. It doesn't mean that they are necessarily doing gain-of-function research, but it also means that they don't have the same perspectives as we do at a government level. The book is about, and the field is about, synthetic biology, which is sort of this umbrella term for technologies that allow us to design or redesign organisms to have different purposes. That's pretty, so you could use gain of function as a technique to try to mutate something intentionally. But that's like, you know, one very, very small technique within this very broad umbrella that includes all different types of technologies. But, you know, Audi, I hear you. This is one of these things where this is already a super weird area of science that is already hard to wrap your head around. And the introduction of different techniques that are used makes it that much more complicating. So one of the things that we did in the book that I think is kind of cool, the book is written for my dad. My dad is actually currently in Indiana, where he lives, and he's an avid reader. He is incredibly smart. He did not go to college for a variety of reasons, and I wrote this book for him, like, so that he could gain a better understanding of, you know, what's on the horizon. And part of the thing that we do in the book is we've written sort of scenarios. They're almost like fiction that describe in a narrative way how all of this could pan out. And one of the scenarios has to do with aging. Like, what happens if we canceled aging? Meaning, what happens if we made it easier for people to live much, much longer lives? That's not on our near-term horizon, but that is absolutely possible on the slightly longer-term horizon. And it leads to really interesting questions, because, Audi, you brought up, and I think you're absolutely right, if this had not been an election year and we hadn't gotten to these crazy, crazy extremes in politics, we probably would not be as concerned about these vaccines, and we probably would have been in a different spot. But, you know, here we are. One of the things in the book is, well, what happens if our Supreme Court justices, you know, can live, what happens if we live like to 120 and we're pretty comfortable right up until the very end of our lifespan?
1: With a good lifestyle, too.
0: With a good lifestyle, too, yeah. With good health, let's say. What would that mean? That means we have Supreme Court justices who have life appointments, who, like, could serve 80-year terms. On both sides, both Democrats and Republicans, but we imagine a future in which, like, Ted Cruz is very old and Chuck Schumer is very old. You know, they're well into their hundreds.
1: I think Social Security would run out, Amy.
0: So on the one hand, health is great, but we don't have the social safety nets set up right now to deal with our current population, let alone one that lives much longer. But anyhow, you could also get the audiobook and listen to it, and there are voice actors that act out all the different scenes and all the different chapters, and I think if you're somebody who listens to books, you would really get a kick out of those scenarios.
1: Kathy in Winnipeg, Canada, welcome to the show. Hi, Kath. Go ahead.
3: Oh, hi, George. And what's your guest's name?
1: Her name is Amy Webb.
3: Oh, Amy. Yes, Amy and George. I found out this information on Friday that there were some Hungarian scientists that sent soil samples to China to be analyzed, and the soil samples came back contaminated with COVID-19, and it had been mutated 3 times, which is not considered dangerous.
1: When was this?
3: It's just brand new news. I don't know when it actually happened, but it proved gain of function for the coronavirus.
1: What do you think of that, Amy?
0: Yeah. So if it's okay, I would love to. First of all, let me tell you, thank you for that comment. I hear your concern and I hear what you're saying. I would love to ask you a follow-up question, and I'm doing this with a truly open mind on my end, so I hope that's okay. Can you tell me if you remember where you heard that news from?
3: I heard it from an organization called the Trumpet Hour on Friday. I can't remember what the lecture number was, but it started with the war on Russia and Germany and all this stuff. And then they went into the COVID thing.
1: Have they been pretty reliable with other stories in the past?
3: Oh, yes. Very reliable.
1: Okay.
0: So this is what I would say. What I would say is when I grew up, we got the local newspaper. It was called the Hammond Times. We also got the Chicago Sun-Times, for anybody who's from the Midwest and listening. That was it. I woke up every morning. My dad read the Sun-Times. I read our local newspaper when I was in high school.
1: Well, you didn't read the Chicago Tribune?
0: We did not read the Trib, and I don't, you know, in hindsight, I don't know why, but for whatever reason, we didn't get the Trib. Anyways, so when I was in high school, there just weren't a lot of other news sources. You know, we didn't have cable news. We certainly didn't have podcasts. We didn't have a lot of options. And at that point, the way that we collected information, disseminated information was pretty, there was a pretty stringent process that required lots of fact checking and editing. And, what I would say is that we're living in a very different environment right now where, anybody can publish, which I actually think is a good thing, but the incentives have to do with attention metrics. And what that implies is that the more incendiary sometimes or the more interesting the topics are, the more likely it is that people are going to pay their very limited time and attention. This is my way of saying it's really hard to determine whether a source of news is credible, especially when that source of news aligns with your beliefs. I will tell you that I seek out all different types of news, and to be fair, my first career was I was a journalist, and I've been trained to ask lots of questions, believe nobody, you know, dig and dig and dig until I find the primary source of information. But I recognize that I'm in a unique situation. That's not everybody. So I can't comment on the soil sample, but I will tell you that I would encourage you to seek out the primary, the original source of that information before, you know, leaning in to what you're hearing.
1: Amy, keep in touch with us. This was your first time on the program. Love to have you come back, okay?
0: I loved being here. Thank you so much.
1: All right. Amy Webb, the name of the book, The Genesis Machine. Up next, James Templeton joins us with his remarkable story of survival.
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7: Another round of talks with Iran. I'm Kathleen Maloney, Fox News. There are still contentious issues as U.S. and Iranian officials met today in Switzerland.
8: It's been a big day in Switzerland with U.S. negotiators meeting face-to-face with their Iranian counterparts and two differing messages from VP Vance and President Trump. Vice President Vance offering a message of hope, saying that the U.S. and Iran could be turning over a new leaf, with President Trump threatening potential military action if things don't go well. The Memorandum of Understanding calls for the Straits of Hormuz to be opened and a halt to hostilities in southern Lebanon, but Iran has argued that the U.S. hasn't met its commitment to end the fighting in southern Lebanon. President Trump, meanwhile, called out Iran's support for Hezbollah. Trump posting on Truth Social, Iran must immediately stop their highly paid proxies in Lebanon from causing trouble. If they don't, we'll hit Iran very hard again, just like we did last week, only harder.
7: Fox's Max Gordon with that update. Crews are working to extinguish a fire at a cold storage facility in Southern California. Los Angeles Mayor Karen Bass tells reporters a state of emergency has been declared.
9: Been in communication with the governor and his office. He declared a state of emergency, which allowed us to get resources from the region and also to make sure that our fire department had no financial constraints and is able to meet the needs here.
7: The cause of the fire is unknown. Firefighters will have to remove more than 85 million pounds of spoiled food from the facility when the fire is put out. And Wyndham Clark avoided one of the greatest collapses in U.S. Open history. He hung on to win at Shinnecock Hills on Long Island in New York. Six shots ahead of the start of the final round, he sank two putts from just outside 50 feet for par. 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
7: A massive manhunt underway in Kansas City after an armed suspect reportedly killed one and wounded several others in a series of shootings.
13: The search is really ramping up. We're coming up on about a week since the terrifying string of shootings on Tuesday that led to a fiery standoff with police. Local, state, and federal law enforcement are all working on this manhunt, but they're asking for the public's help in finding him as well. The suspect, 22-year-old Oscar Sanchez Munoz. The FBI says he's 5'8", he has brown hair, brown eyes, a tattoo on his right forearm, and he is considered armed and dangerous. The intense search for Sanchez Munoz comes as police say he's responsible for multiple violent incidents in both Missouri and Kansas. He's the prime suspect in five shootings Tuesday night in Kansas City, Missouri, right by Arrowhead Stadium. Again, one person died. Everyone else was injured.
7: Fox's Madison Scarpino. Key rulings are expected this week in the trial of Tyler Robinson. He's the man suspected of killing Charlie Kirk.
15: One of the biggest questions the judge will answer, whether the death penalty should remain an option in this case. Robinson's attorneys want it taken off the table, saying prosecutors violated a gag order when they spoke to reporters about evidence. Now, that request would only be allowed if the judge rules the gag order was actually violated. Prosecutors say they did nothing wrong and simply corrected what they call misinformation about a ballistics test. A defense filing claimed investigators couldn't confirm a match between the bullet that killed Charlie Kirk and the rifle allegedly used by Robinson. Now, prosecutors say the report was inconclusive, not a clear exclusion.
7: Fox's Sarah Allegre with that report. Investigators are trying to figure out the cause of a plane crash that killed three people. The small plane went down in a wooded residential area in Bowie, Maryland late last night. It's believed to be a training flight from New Jersey. I'm Kathleen Maloney. This is Fox News.
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16: Cloudy skies with a low of 54. Tomorrow, anticipate considerable cloudiness with a few showers and a high of 74. Tomorrow night, there will be periods of rain with a low of 57. As for Tuesday, it will be mainly cloudy with a couple of showers and a high of 71. Wednesday is looking pleasant with intervals of bright sunshine and a high of 79. For Blueberry Broadcasting, I'm AccuWeather meteorologist Jason Caterina.
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1: In a moment, you're going to hear an absolutely incredible story about James Templeton. 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

0: And welcome back to Coast, George Norrie with you. James Templeton back with us. I'm going to have him explain what he went through, but let me read you his bio. 35-year-plus cancer survivor, healed himself from a terminal diagnosis with the use of alternative medicine and healing modalities. He has chronicled the journey in his book, I Used to Have Cancer, How I Found My Own Way Back to Health. As a visionary founder of the Templeton Wellness Foundation, he has since utilized his wisdom and experience to help others achieve optimum health and wellness. The foundation is a rich source of resources for anyone fighting cancer and includes a library of one-on-one videos of long-term cancer survivors who share what they are doing successfully to fight cancer, defying the odds, remaining cancer-free, vibrant, and healthy for life. James, welcome back to the program. It's been a couple of years. Good to have you.
1: George, it's great to be with you again. Yes, it has. It's been about that long, and I just am so happy to be back.
0: How are you feeling, sir?
1: I'm feeling great. I've never felt better in my life, and I'm just busy trying to get the word out there and help as many people as I can and give people the hope that they really need to know that there's always a better way if they're not doing well with what they're doing already.
0: And you're going to tell us this incredible story of how you got this wretched disease, how you fought it, and what you've been doing to keep it away.
1: Yes, it's been, as you said, it's been over 35 years and since my last issue in the hospital, but I kind of had everything going, George, for me back then when I was a young fellow. I was 32 years old. I had, you know, everything. I had a wife, I had a little daughter, and I had very successful businesses. I was an entrepreneur and I was very ambitious back then, and I thought I was actually in pretty good health also. I was a runner. And I ran everywhere. I was working out and running and working all the time and, you know, burning the candles at both ends, as they say. But I thought that I had life by the tail. And I was doing a lot of this back then because yeah. My father and my grandfather both died of heart disease at a very young age, 36 and 46. And my mother died. I had a little brother that died before that. And I just kind of felt that, hey, I don't want to be the next one. So that's why I was doing all this. But I had gotten into a lot of interesting things back then and reading some books. And there was a guy back then, his name was Jim Fix. And he was one of these guys that was the fitness guru and a runner and said, if you run, you know, you can avoid heart attacks and all that. So I wanted to be like Jim. And one day I'm sitting in my office and all of a sudden, I look in the paper, and it says, Jim Fix dies of a heart attack.
0: Wow. Unbelievable.
1: And it just shocked me. I didn't know what to say. I was just sitting there, and I think I dropped the paper in my lap and said, oh, my goodness. You know, maybe my plan's not so good after all. So, you know, before I knew it, I decided to do one of these stress tests like you do when you get your heart checked out.
0: Yeah.
1: And electrocardiogram and all that. So I go into a specialist and I get the stress test, and the doctor says, well, my friend, he says, you've broke the record. You're in tremendous health. You're in tremendous shape. Whatever you're doing, just keep doing it. He said, no one's done this well on this test before. He said, there's only one thing that I can tell you. There's a mole on your back. He said, it looks a little different. He said to me, you know, if I was you, I'd get it checked out because it just looks

0: strange, but I wouldn't worry about it. So I didn't worry about it. But before long, I went to a dermatologist, and I went into the dermatologist, and he, you know, he made me take my shirt off, and he says, "Oh my God," he says, "I think you have melanoma."
1: Wow.
0: Well,
1: what did it look like, Jim?
0: Well, melanoma is usually it's a dark spot on your back. It looked like a mole, but there was a lot of darkness in that mole. And it was probably, you know, maybe quarter inch big around, and it was oblong a little bit.
1: Was it flat?
0: Yeah, you know, a little raised, a little bit raised.
1: A little raised.
0: Not too high. You know, it wasn't anything scary looking, really, but it had this kind of long edge to it that was really dark. And I didn't know, and the doctor just says, "Look, this is melanoma. I know it is." He didn't know for sure. But he says, "We need to do surgery as soon as we can get you in here." He said, "We probably will have to remove a large area around that." So I didn't like his bedside manner, George, and I said, "Look, you know, I'm going to get back to you." And I got up and left and was very upset, of course, and drove home and decided to get another opinion. And that's where it all started. I went to a dermatologist I'd seen before. And he says, "Well, it looks pretty, you know, suspicious to me." But he said, "My wife had it, and she's doing fine. You probably won't ever, it probably won't be anything. If it is, it'll be an early stage." But, you know, long story short, I ended up going to an oncologist that he recommended, oncologist. And he was, you know, supposedly a renowned doctor, and he was the kind of doctor that you'd want to see, you would think, that dealt with these kind of things.
1: Mm-hmm.
0: I go in to see him. He says, "Well," he says, "it looks suspicious to me also." And he says, "Let's just remove it and see what it is. You know, we'll never know if we don't." He took it out, took a big old chunk out of my back.
1: Did he take the whole thing out?
0: Oh, yeah. He took it all out. It was probably a 2-inch square. And he just took it out right there in the office and sewed it up. And I don't even know how he got it to close up, but he did. And he says, "Go on home, don't worry, there's nothing you can do." He says, "I'll get back to you in a few days and we'll know exactly what we're dealing with." Well, I mean, that's...
1: Then you got that call.
0: Yeah, and then I got the call. The call was over 2 weeks later, and I couldn't believe how long it was taking.
1: Do they want you in the office before they tell you, or they tell you over the phone?
0: No, they told me over the phone. And I had answered the phone, and he says, "I got some good news and I got some bad news." And it was one of those kind of calls. And he says, "The good news," he says, "is you've got melanoma." And I'm like, "Goodness.
1: That's good? What's the bad?"
0: What's good about that, right?
1: Yeah.
0: And then he says, "But the bad news," I mean, he said, "the bad news, it's very deep." And he says, "That means it's more serious. We've got to watch it." He says, "And it's a stage 4. And stage 4, he says, is the worst level.
1: It means it's spreading, right?
0: Yeah, he says it's probably going to spread, and we're going to have to really keep an eye out. So, you know, I did. I went back to him every 3 months or so. And, you know, I was very upset, very worried, of course. Who wouldn't be? And I went back to him several times. And then one day I discovered that I had a lump in my groin. And I was very nervous then, and I called him, and he says, "Let's check this thing out. It's probably nothing, but I think we should do a little surgery, and we'll check you in the hospital, and we'll do a little surgery in the morning." He says to me, he says, "Look, I'm sure it's going to be just a small incision, and it won't be much to it, and we'll know exactly what it is. Hopefully it's nothing," that kind of deal. So I wake up in the hospital, and it wasn't a small incision. I mean, the incision was huge, and there was all these bandages, and I knew I was in trouble because...
1: They put you under for that, too.
0: One incision.
1: Gosh, and they knocked you out for that?
0: Oh, yeah. Oh, yeah. I was out in several hours in surgery, and the doctor comes in after I'm awake pretty well, and he comes in and he says, "Well," he says, "James," he says, "I'm very sorry, but this cancer has spread. It's spread into your lymphatic system."
1: Oh, geez.
0: And he says to me, he says, "We've got to get really aggressive now." And he says, we need to do a lot of chemotherapy. And he says, the only kind of chemotherapy that responds well to this kind of cancer at all is hypothermia treatments and chemotherapy. Well, I didn't know what that was. And it basically meant they're going to heat my body up and they're going to raise my temperature to 105 or even more, as high as they could without it harming me. And he says, also, he says, we removed all of your lymph nodes in your right groin. And he says, that's going to mean we're going to need a lymph drainage pump because you're going to end up having, you know, swollen leg and you're going to have all these issues. And then we don't want you to lose your leg because you could really have a lot of problems. So he says, you're going to need to do those treatments several times a day for months. And he says to me, he says, you know, that's all I know to do at this point. And he says, we've just got to get aggressive and we'll start the chemotherapy as soon as you recover from the surgery. And that'll be 2 or 3 weeks from now. And you'll just stay in the hospital. So I'm there. And he says to me, he says, also, I asked him, I said, what are my chances with this? You know, and he says, well, you know, from my experience, they don't like to tell you, George, because they don't know for sure.
1: They don't know.
0: They're guessing based on what they have seen in the past, and they usually won't even tell you at that point, but I kind of got it out of him, and I wanted to know. And he says, your chances of surviving this in most likely terms is it's a 20% chance of surviving 3 to 5 years. But he says that's if you can get through these 80 treatments of chemotherapy alive.
1: If that doesn't kill you, yeah.
0: I know. And here you are, 32 years old, you're laying there, and this guy tells you you got 3 to 5 years, and that's like if you're lucky, and, you know, and if you can get through these treatments. And I'm thinking that's not very good odds for someone like me that thought I had life by the tail. And now I'm sitting here looking at this, and I'm stressed out and you know, just a ball of fear and stress. So I'm laying there, and I said, there's got to be something else I can do. And I just didn't know. And I'm laying there, and I'm feeling really depressed. And, you know, the nurses come in and out, and I'm depressed. And so they thought, you know, this guy, poor guy, you know. And so all of a sudden, you know, after a few days, I got a telephone call. Just out of the blue, here comes a phone call ringing. I answered the phone. Here I'm laid in the hospital on morphine because of the pain from the surgery, and I'm just kind of out of it. I answered the phone, and it's a minister of a church I went to from time to time. And he says, James, he says, I'm so sorry to hear you're in the hospital and you've got this cancer, and you know, I want you to know I'm praying for you, and I want you to know that many people in town, and I lived in a smaller town in Texas there, and he said, they're praying for you also. And he says, I want you to know that if anybody can beat this cancer, you can. He says, you've got what it takes. I was a runner. He was a runner. He was an ex-professional baseball player. And he says, look, you know, you just gut it up, you know, you get down on all fours, you knock heads with it. And he says, I know you can beat it. And he said one thing at the end, and he was, you know, kind of pepping me up, kind of like you're in the locker room at halftime,
1: exactly.
0: You know, when your team's behind in a football game or something.
1: Without the profanity, right?
0: Yeah. And I was like shocked. And I'm like, my God, I never heard him talk like this. And he says, you beat this SOB in cancer. he hung up.
1: Now, did you undergo the chemo at all?
0: I did. And I started the chemo after the 3 weeks. And it was the worst thing I've ever done because they really get your temperature up really, really high. And, I mean, you have this
1: almost cook you.
0: Get on top of you.
1: At what point did you stop the chemo? Earlier than the treatment, full treatments, or did you do it all?
0: Here's the thing, George. I stopped the chemo because it wasn't really working for me. The doctors kept telling me my body wasn't responding. I was getting sicker and sicker. I couldn't eat. I was, you know, throwing up and just...
1: Did you lose your hair?
0: my hair. They gave me this cap on my head. It was like freezing cold. It was like an ice cap back then, and I lost some of my hair, yeah, probably half of it, but it was supposed to keep it from falling out. But I started these treatments, and they do five at a time because, you know, you couldn't do more than that. It made you so sick because of that, and it was, you know, give you a typhoid serum to get that temperature up, and then they'd give you this 8 hours of drip of a chemotherapy drug. And so it was pretty rough, but I knew that I needed to find another answer. I knew that. And after that call, I began praying. And I wasn't one of these guys that prayed a lot, George. I wasn't one of these real religious guys, but I tried to do the right thing. I was a decent guy, and I prayed harder than I've ever prayed. And I felt like every cell in my body was praying, like yearning for help. And all of a sudden, after that prayer, I got a knock on the doors about 20 minutes later. Here comes a friend of mine, and he comes through the door, and he's waving these papers, and he's saying, look, he says, I heard you had cancer, and it's a friend I hadn't seen in 7 years. He comes through the door, and he says, I heard that you had cancer, and I found out about this fellow that healed himself of cancer using a diet and lifestyle, and I thought you might be interested in that. Well, I instantly knew I was supposed to do what he had in his hand. Like, that was my answer. It just kind of like felt like this, my prayer had been answered. And so I ended up getting him to go out and get this book this guy had written about his recovery from cancer. And it inspired me so much that I thought, if he could do it, then why couldn't I do it? And here I'm laying there, and I just got excited all of a sudden. You know, I had a little hope start to rush through my veins, I guess you could say. And I felt like, hey, if I can just get out of here, I'm going to do this. And I'll do the chemotherapy, of course. I'll do it all. You know, a little's good, a lot's better.
1: Sure.
0: But then I get two more knocks on the door in two more days. One was a book that came to me about vitamin C and cancer, about how people had overcome cancer using high-dose vitamin C, and it was by a fellow by the name of Linus Pauling.
1: Oh, yeah.
0: People our age would probably recognize that. You know, he was a biochemist and won two Nobel Prizes.
1: He was a giant.
0: Yeah, he was big, and he did a lot of research with cancer and heart disease and vitamin C. And I thought, if it'll help these people, and a lot of them survived for a long time when they took high-dose vitamin C, some even got well, I thought, well, if it'll help them, then I'll do this too. Well, now I've got two weapons in my pocket here. So the next day, I get another knock on the door. Here comes the psychotherapist through the door. The doctor had told him that this guy's depressed. You should go see this guy. He says, look, I'd love to talk to you. He says,
1: and how depressed were you, James?
0: Oh, I was really depressed. And felt like my wife had left me at this time. And you know, I wasn't the same guy anymore. You know, I'd lost my ambition. I'd lost my desire.
1: She left you when you were sick?
0: Yeah.
1: I'm sorry to hear
0: that. I wasn't, you know, a good guy to be around anymore.
1: Because she couldn't take it.
0: Frustrating, yeah. Couldn't take it, I'm sure. But you know, she did that, and it broke my heart at the time, and it sort of took the wind out of my sails, even on a higher level. So this guy, though, comes in, he tells me, he says, I'd like to talk to you. And I said, well, yeah, so I'll talk to you. And he comes in, and I said, hey, have you ever heard about the macrobiotic diet and lifestyle? That was the diet I'd heard about. He goes, hold on a minute. And I thought was leaving the room. And he goes and runs out and closes the door. He looks around and closes the door. He comes back in. He says, yeah, I've heard about it. And he says, I'll tell you what I know if you promise not to tell anybody we had this conversation. He says, I don't want to lose my job and my pension.
1: And his license.
0: Over this.
1: Yeah.
0: So, you know, I got excited then because I thought, well, if he's doing this, it must be something to this. So he comes in, he shuts that door, he comes back, And he sits down next to me and starts telling me all these things he knew about it and how it helped a lot of people.
1: Hold on right there, James. We'll pick it up right after the break on Coast to Coast AM.
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8: News. I'm Sue Guzman. Vice President J.D. Vance and Iranian officials have wrapped up their first round of peace talks in Switzerland. Some lawmakers concerned the deal does not block Iran from obtaining a nuclear weapon. Others questioning how it will spend billions of dollars once unfrozen by the Treasury. Tennessee Congressman Tim Burchett.
9: They see them as a threat, and they want to embrace, I mean, let's just be honest, greed is a motivator. They want to embrace the dollar.
8: Los Angeles still under a state of emergency as crews battle a fire that reignited at a cold storage facility in Boyle Heights. L.A. Fire Chief Jaime Moore.
10: So now what we're using is water cannons to cool off the area where cooler one is to keep it cordoned off. We're allowing cooler two to burn off a little more. Then we're going to be able to extinguish this fire.
8: Cause of this fire still under investigation. America's listening.

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1: We will take your calls and your inspirational questions next hour with James Templeton. 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

0: And welcome back to Coast. George Norrie with you, James Templeton with us. We will take your calls next hour with him. And if you're a cancer survivor and want to share your story, jump on board as well. So, James, at this point, you're looking for special diets and you're doing this all by yourself, or did you have help?
1: Well, I did it by myself at the beginning, George, and after I decided that after the doctor told me, he says my body wasn't responding, and he said there's nothing else he could do, I got a little aggravated and just walked out of the hospital at 2 in the morning and snuck out of the hospital kind of because I didn't want any more of that, and I said I'm going to do it my way or else. So I went on this diet after hearing all this positive news from the psychotherapist and this book that I was reading, and I started doing the diet myself. And you know, the macrobiotic diet, you don't hear a lot about it anymore. There's a lot of diets out there that everybody's talking about, and anti-cancer diets,
0: sure,
1: and,
0: yeah,
1: and this and that, but basically you want to get the sugar out. You know, that's the real key. And at the time I didn't know a lot about the things. This has been over 35 years ago, and so I took this macrobiotic, I took every book I could read, and started doing it.
0: Do you know the name Edgar Cayce by any chance? Have you heard of him? Okay, the American prophet. And he said to prevent, not cure, but to prevent cancer, eat 3 raw almonds a day. Had you ever heard of that?
1: I have. I've heard of that, you know, and I guess it's because of the amygdalin, you know, in the raw almonds. You know, I'm thinking it's kind of like the apricot pits. That
0: same thing.
1: You know, the B17 that's in those almonds, just like in the apricot pits. And I think it's a type of Laetril. It basically is. You know, the Laetril, and is done remarkable things for people, but. But, you know, I was just kind of like do-it-yourselfer back then, and I ate this diet, and the diet was, I mean, it was powerful. You know, it's a very powerful diet if it's done the right way. There's a right way and a wrong way to do something. But you have to do your homework and read about it. But I did all of my cooking, and I used as many, you know, of the things that I thought would help me, and I just thrived on this, you know. And then I also did vitamin C, high dose vitamin C, like Linus Pauling talked about. And
0: how many milligrams a day do you think?
1: Well, back then I was doing 20,000 milligrams a day.
0: Wow.
1: And
0: a thousand's a lot.
1: Yeah, and well, you got to take at least 10,000 nowadays if you're going to get much good out of it orally at all, and you've got to take one that's very absorbable, high bioavailability, and there's a few out there that you can take that are up to 80% or more absorbed by the body. But you know, that's important, because back when I was taking the vitamin C along with this powerful diet that I was on, you know, I didn't know much about it, but I found out later that I must have been doing something right, because I was doing a time-released vitamin C that had lysine in it as a buffer, and it had quite a bit of lysine in it, and I was just buying it at the health food store. At that time, I was living in Dallas, Texas, and you know, as I went on in life, I mean, down the road, and discovered, you know, why did this diet work so well for me, and why did the vitamin C seem to work so well for me, you know, it, because my body absorbed it better, you know. And of course I've learned so much now, and I talk about this in my book and also on my foundation, Templeton Wellness, and I talk about all the things that I have discovered, and besides the vitamin C and the diet, but I've learned now that vitamin C does many things. You know, it helps build up the collagen and the connective tissue, and that's very important for fighting off cancer, because cancer, through a study that Linus Pauling did later on with a research partner by the name of Matthias Rath, was a doctor from Germany, and they did a study, a 15-year study on vitamin C and cancer, and they took all these different types of people with cancer, like 24 different types, and they found that cancer is a collagen disease in this study. and it went on for 15 years, and they found that when you can build up the collagen with high amounts of vitamin C, lysine, which is an amino acid, proline, which is an amino acid, L-proline, L-lysine, and another extract is a EGCG, which is a green tea extract. And they did this study, and they had a certain amount in the matrix, you know, that people needed to take. But after that, I saw the results, and I think it was around 2008, and it, you know, they basically said that the cancer just had stopped, couldn't make its way through this connective tissue, and it found that the combination of these nutrients stopped the growth, the spread, the formation of new blood vessels, and caused the natural death to cancer cells, which they call apoptosis. And it was remarkable, and they found that it stopped many of these cancers 100% from being able to spread. And that right there got me very excited, and I understood now how I got well with taking high-dose vitamin C. Now, you'll hear people say that you can't absorb the vitamin C you need through a pill form, but this was all oral. This was all an oral thing, and it was a double-blind study, and it was a big study, and they tried to kind of push it under the carpet. And it's amazing how it's helped so many people. And just about everyone, George, that I talk to now that has had success with stage four terminal cancer like what I had and much worse than me have used high dose vitamin C, almost all of them. You know, it's almost like a healthy chemotherapy. It's amazing.
0: At what point, Jim, did they tell you were cancer free?
1: Well, you know, it's about probably 3 or 4 years later. I went to a doctor, and he was a kind of a different kind of doctor at that time, and he was on the East Coast where I was living, and at that time, and it was about three or four years, and he says there's no signs of cancer in your body. I did some specialized marker tests for cancer back then, and there was no signs. Now, I didn't go back and do any more of the CAT scans and all that, and you know, at that time, I'd done plenty of that. I didn't want to do that anymore. That was just my experience. And I went to a doctor. He was an anthroposophical doctor that was trained in a school by a guy, Rudolf Steiner, which it was funny back then how the doctor said to me, he says, the reason you got sick was because your body and your spirit got separated. Because they believed in the mind body spirit connection, the Steiner doctors, and they treated cancer a little bit different. But they were regular medical doctors, but most of them were trained in Germany, and I just found that very interesting.
0: Since you've been doing this, I mean, are you still on the same program?
1: No, I'm not on the exact same program anymore. I was on this macrobiotic diet really strict. I mean, nobody was stricter than me. They said to chew your food 50 times a mouthful, and I did it 180, and that sounds crazy. But I would chew it until it was liquid, and the more I chewed, the more enzymes it produced, the more all this fiber turned into good bacteria, increase the health of my gut flora, which is 70 or 80% of your immune system. And I knew about that back then, and so I thought if a little's good, a lot's better. That was my motto, and I didn't want to cut any corners. But no, I don't do the diet the way I used to. I use pieces of it. I believe in the diet. It's been kind of pushed away, and the creator of the diets and the kind of the diet guru of the times, Michio Kushi, he's not with us anymore. And a lot of these things, these diets, even though they're still very successful if it's done properly, have been kind of phased out in a certain way. But I use a little more protein now. I like the fiber. I like the protein. Grains kind of got a bad rap But these are whole grains. These are organic. Everything in his diet was organic.
0: How important is faith, Jim?
1: Faith is a big deal, because when you are going through something like this, you've got to believe in what you're doing. And I think the only way you really believe, it's not like it just happens. I think you believe because you start to see positive results. You start, after about 3 to 4 months, you start to see this positive results. You start to feel better. You start to have more energy. You start to sleep better. You start to, feel like almost high on life again. It's like a thing that happens. And when you feel that, you know you're on the right track. And it's kind of, I don't know if it's a God thing. I don't know what it is. I think it's got to be from the higher power. But, you know, I think prayer, meditation, visualization is huge. I mean, there's, talked about it in my book about a doctor that visualized his way back to health. And he just focused on this day after day after day, and he healed himself. So I believe 50% or more of healing from anything, especially something serious as cancer, is in your belief system and in your head. You have to have that system of belief that I can do it, and if I can't do it, nobody can do it, kind of thing. I'm going to go down swinging and scratching and clawing kind of feeling, you know. To me, that's how I felt, kind of like I'm not going to give in to this, and if it doesn't work for me, it won't work for anyone else. And that's like the mentality, because it's kind of like the old thing, nice guys finish last a little bit. And I've seen a lot of people that didn't do well, and I don't think they got mad enough, you know, on a certain level. I'm not talking about mad, like, you know, throwing things. I'm talking about, you know, determined enough. And I see that people that do is like, this isn't going to stop me. You know, I'm going to show everyone. You have to have that kind of thing, almost like an athlete in a game or something. The best of the athletes are mind over matter.
0: What would you say are the 3 top things to stay cancer-free?
1: Well, you know, there's, I like
0: if you can,
1: the top 3 things could be the long top 3 things, or it could be the short. But I like to always say that the 3 things that are so important in battling cancer, and this is not from what I learned back then, but from what I've learned today, and some of it goes back. But I would say if you had 3 things to categories, it would be diet, detox, supplementation, because you've got to have the right diet. And the right diet I did might not be the right one for...
0: And you need all 3 simultaneously?
1: You do, because you've got to take a diet that's organic and it's detoxifying, that's going to do the work for you. If you're only going to do... let's say we just did 3 things, and that would be eat a healthy diet that's going to be low in sugar, high in fiber, high in fermented foods, the right kind of fermented, the prebiotics, which is the fiber, which is in the cruciferous vegetables, for example, are very anti-cancer. Allium vegetables, which most people know that cruciferous are broccoli, cauliflower, cabbage, that family of foods.
0: It's common sense, isn't it?
1: It is, and it's beating cancer is not, people go, well, you know, that doesn't make sense, but beating cancer's really not hard, I guess, on one level, but the hardest part's doing it. You've got to make up your mind that I'm going to roll up my sleeves and I'm going to do this, and you got to make changes. It's not like you can't go down and hang out and live your life like you did when you were 25 or 30. You've got to go out and you've got to do and take care of yourself, and you got to be serious enough to be willing to do whatever. But if I was going to do 3 things, just 3 things, it would be I would do the diet, a healthy diet that was low in sugar and had the right anti-cancer properties, and I would do vitamin C, high-dose vitamin C, IV vitamin C. I would do the high-dose You can't get enough vitamin C.
0: I think your phone's going, by the way, Jim.
1: My phone is?
0: Yeah. Is it cordless?
1: No.
0: That's weird.
1: Can you hear me now?
0: I hear it, but did you hear that beep?
1: No.
0: You didn't hear that?
1: Mm-mm.
0: Wow, it was huge. I think we're going to switch to your cell for phone calls next hour, okay?
1: I'm in a hotel, George, and I'm on a landline, so, you know, it's I'm actually in New Orleans, but doing some hyperbaric treatments, research, but we can get into that. But
0: yeah, we're gonna...
1: I wanted to say the vitamin C, hopefully you can hear me, the vitamin C, and I would do an infrared.
0: No, that's not going to work. That's not going to work, Jim. We'll take care of you. We're going to call you back, and we'll get you on your cell phone for phone calls next hour here on Coast to Coast AM. And if you've had cancer yourself, folks, and you want to share your story of how you're doing, God willing, jump on board as well. But we'll be taking calls next hour here on Coast to Coast. His website is linked up at coasttocoastam.com. And the name of his book, which is fascinating, I Used to Have Cancer, How I Found My Own Way Back to Health. And it's pretty darn remarkable. It is one of a kind. He was on with me 3 years ago talking about this case as well. So we'll be back in a moment on Coast to Coast AM.
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1: This hour we'll take your phone calls with James Templeton as we talk about his miraculous recovery from cancer and what he did to fight it. 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

0: And welcome back to Coast, George Norrie with you, James Templeton with us. His website's linked up at coasttocoastam.com. His book is I Used to Have Cancer. James, when they told you you were cancer-free, what was your reaction? How did you handle that?
1: Well, I felt pretty good. I had known I was on the right track, and I had so much energy. I'd had more energy then than I had. I was a lot thinner. I'd lost weight, but I'd been a runner for years, so, but I even felt better, and I just said, well, I'm not going to stop here. I'm not going backwards. I'm going forwards, and I'm going to continue learning everything I can, and there's got to be new things I need to do. I'm going to just be stuck with a diet and just vitamin C.
0: How important, we talked a little bit about faith, but how important was it? I'm sure you did a lot of prayer.
1: I did prayer and meditation and visualization, as we talked a little bit about, and I think prayer was a real big part of it, and that's really what opened the door for me when in the hospital, because without that phone call that got me to thinking and turned me in that direction of prayer and turned me in the direction of the higher power, that I probably wouldn't be here today, because, I don't know, I've never seen anything that unfolded like that before in my life.
0: Would you call it bizarre or what? What would you say?
1: I would just say it was kind of meant to be, and just kind of the work I'm doing today with the foundation, I feel like that's probably my true calling. That's probably why I've had, almost nine lives, I guess you could say, in life. And it's like sometimes we don't really know why we're here. You know, we're out pursuing, making a living, pursuing the American dream, I guess you could say. But once I discovered that I could do it, and it all kind of, you look back, you know, and start to see why you're doing what you're doing today and why something works, you know, it just makes you realize that, hey, if it'll work for me, I need to get it out there and help others. People have to make their own decisions, and they have to realize that they have to take fully control over their own health, whether it's them alone or with an expert or a doctor or whoever. But so much of it is in their hands. It's in the hands of themselves and the higher power and the belief system and their determination. And quite frankly, having a strong will is your best weapon in your back pocket.
0: Is there anything you'd do differently, Jim?
1: Well, if I was doing this over, there's a lot of things I've discovered in over the years, and I would be doing the diet and the detox and the supplementation. There's so many different supplements now that you can take that are really, really important. But along with that vitamin C, I also use a lot of lysine and proline, like in that study in ECG. And things like that, and I'm, you know, using a lot of the anti-inflammatory products like curcumin and berberine and quercetin, which is really, there's a lot of research behind these. It's not just something that just, you know, trying for no reason. But I've discovered, you know, the idea of enzymes, taking a lot of enzymes, pancreatic enzymes, and I learned a lot of this from the past, some of my readings, and also my interviews that I've done on my foundation with one of the doctors that worked with the late Dr. Nicholas Gonzalez, and the work of the late William Donald Kelly and his pancreatic enzyme therapies with people with pancreatic cancer and all kinds of cancer. So I use a lot of enzymes, and I use something I've discovered recently, and it sounds really kind of strange, but it's called fenbendazole. And I interviewed a man and here not long ago, and about three different times I've interviewed him. And I don't know if you've heard of this, but it's actually a

0: dog dewormer, a canine dewormer, that is a it's a parasite.
1: It's not is it like ivermectin?
0: It's kind of like that, but it's different. It's ivermectin is for larger animals, and this is more for like smaller animals, like your dogs, your cats. And it's a remarkable. I interviewed a man that had small cell lung cancer, and the cancer was everywhere in his body, and they told him he had 3 months to live. And he had a friend that he went to college with, which was a veterinarian, and the veterinarian told him, he says, look, he says, you know, you have nothing to lose. You should really look at this benbendazole. He said there was a study, and the study was about was a cancer research doctor that was doing a study with cancer, and she had all these mice injected with different kinds of cancers, and she had them in the laboratory, and they all came down with parasites. And so, of course, she goes and says, well, I've got to get rid of the parasites. I'll give them fenbendazole, which is something, you know, people can get at a pet store, or you can actually get it on Amazon. It's an amazing product. But there's a right way to do it. But this thing was, this doctor said, well, I got rid of the parasites, but now I can't find any cancer in the mice. So she's like, jeez. Oh my goodness, I've discovered something here. What's going on? So all of a sudden at this time and during this study, she comes down with stage 4 cancer herself. And she's like, oh God, you know, I got cancer and, you know, the mice took the fenbendazole. I'm going to take the fenbendazole. She takes the fenbendazole, and like 12 and a half weeks or something like that, there was no cancer in her body. So this guy says, well, I'll do this. If it'll help her, maybe it'll help me. I don't have anything to lose. So this fella takes the fenbendazole. He only did it 3 days a week, and it's like a small dose. And I interviewed him. His name's Joe Tippins. And if you look on the site on Templeton Wellness, you'll see the interview. And we just got huge amounts of hits overnight with this. It just went viral, and it's quite a story. But he took this, and after 3 or 4 months in there, he was cancer-free. No signs of cancer. It's been over 5 or 6 years now, and he's cancer-free. He goes in and gets a scan. He's a regular guy that really started out in conventional medicine.
1: Are they testing this?
0: Yes, they are. You know, it's one of these things. It's only $10 or $12 a week to take this thing, and there's no side effects with it if you take the amounts that they recommend. It's not really recommended for human consumption, basically, but you can take one. It's called mebendazole, which is like, you know, $1,000 or more for a small amount. But they've done this in there, and there's tests going on as we speak from Stanford and Washington University, and there's a lot of promising things, but I don't know how far it's going to go because, you know, let's face it, there's not a lot of money in it. And
1: yeah, let's keep
0: our eyes on that.
1: Keep our eyes on this. Let's go to the phones. Let's go next to Raina in Long Beach, California to get things started. Hello, Raina. Thanks for calling.
2: Thank you. And I'm so grateful that you have Mr. Templeton on, because my malignant melanoma story goes back to the summer of 1974. And I just went in there to my doctor's office for a totally different situation for female. I'd just given birth to a beautiful daughter. And as I was leaving his office, he had said, hold on. He said, just a minute. He said, there's something on the back of your arm. I want to look at it. And he said, I think we better take that off. He said, nothing to worry about. And back then, no one really knew. I didn't know what melanoma was in 1974. So I thought he was just going to scrape it off like with a razor blade. But he said, yeah, I'm just going to do a little surgery. And I said, oh, no, I'm on my way to Disneyland. It's my niece's first birthday. Anyway, he took it off, and I didn't realize he was going to dig in deep. It wound up looking like a fish eye in a little biopsy jar. And I asked him if I could have it for a souvenir. And he said, oh, no, this is going to be a biopsy. And when someone said biopsy in 1974, that meant something serious. Anyway, I get a phone call 3 days later, and in those days, doctors only wanted to speak to your husband. And I said, Dr. McGran, and this was a wonderful doctor, may God rest his soul. He said, you have the granddaddy of all cancers. You have malignant melanoma.
1: Jeez.
2: You need to get down here in Anaheim, Good Samaritan Hospital, and they're gonna meet with the surgeon. Well, when I went to the hospital, because at the time my husband was blonde, blue eyes, he said, this melanoma very seldom happened to brunettes, and I'm a brunette with dark eyes. So they went through the big surgery and the skin graft, and it was terrible to be away from my daughter. And anyway, he said, you just keep praying because it spread throughout my lymph nodes. And they did a skin graft. They took skin off my thigh about 6 inches long and 3 inches wide and sewed it on the back of my arm. And it was just a wait-and-see kind of thing. There was no recommendation for chemotherapy, but I did seek out, you know, help from others. Of course, prayer was always first and foremost.
1: But you beat it, Raina.
2: By the grace of God, and prayer is so important. Wheatgrass juice was the other item that I took back in 1974, and even I went to a psychic surgeon. So I just want to say thank you for having your guest on, and I would like to join his program, because I'd like to speak to him, you know. And because they did take out all my lymph nodes about 5 years ago, I came down with breast cancer.
1: How do people get a hold of the Templeton Wellness Foundation, Jim?
0: TempletonWellness.com, and you can get a hold of us on there, ask us questions. You can sign up. Everything we do is free, non-profit. It's all about giving back. It's all about helping as many people as I can, give people hope. If you listen to some of the interviews I've got, and also from the individuals that have gone through late stage cancer, most of them, and have survived 10, 20, 30 years, they've got some great stories. And also the doctors, I interview the top cancer doctors, more alternative, more natural, integrative cancer doctors in the world, and I continue to do that, and I'm doing research on different treatments, because when you talk to a number of people, you start to see what is it that's working for the majority of these people, and it varies a little bit, but some of these are new treatments, a lot of them are older treatments that, you know, people don't talk about anymore, but they're still using these and they're getting great results. Sometimes people have to go to Mexico to get these treatments. But anyway, get a hold of us. We'd love to have everybody get on there and share their stories. If someone has a great story, I would love to interview them also.
1: Okay, next up, let's go to Ed, Charlotte, North Carolina. Welcome to the show. Hi, Ed.
3: Well, George, if you don't win the Edward R. Murrow Award, you know in your heart, and we all know, you deserve it more than anyone.
1: Well, thank you. Where'd that come from?
3: Well, you know, I'm old enough to know who Edward R. Murrow is. I started on the macrobiotic diet back then also, and there's a lot of things I can add here. One thing, the dog warmer absolutely works, and it's phenomenal. And MD Anderson learned it in the 70s and 80s, but it was, they didn't want people to get well so cheaply, apparently. And L-lysine is phenomenal for COVID. I've helped a couple of people, an airline pilot, 58 strong, head real estate. He hammers, and he's in great shape. And he got this stuff, and he felt fine. They said, you tested positive. He got home, said he had a headache and backache he's never had before in his life. And the next day, he felt so bad he wanted to get off the phone. He's never said that. Jeez. I told him about it. He said, get your wife to get it. He calls me the next day, said, my wife had some in the kitchen, said she takes a little every day. I took the 3,000 milligrams. She said, all my symptoms are gone, except I'm weak. But L-lysine is a very... very important, I think. Also, the macrobiotic diet, and George, he made a big statement. Templeton says, you chew your food, he said 108 times. This is real important on the macrobiotics, because that gets to the enzyme and digestion, as he's learned. And if you don't think that's hard, chew your food, chew rice 20 times, and it's so liquid you want to, and they have a saying, eat your soup and drink your food, meaning you got to chew it and chew it and chew it.
1: My uncle used to do that. We used to laugh at him as a kid, but he lived longer than everybody.
3: That's right. And here's the thing. One of the greatest books I've read, Templeton, do you know Dr. Satellaro? He was head of the biggest hospital in Philadelphia at 43.
0: Oh, yeah, I knew him. I actually knew him very well. I picked him up once at the airport, and he spent, a couple of months where I was living at the time. I was actually working at the Cushy Institute out in western Massachusetts, and he was there, and I shared a lot of time with him. We spent a lot of time discussing life, discussing health, discussing his story. He had quite a story. His two books were the books that I read, other than the first book that I talked about in the hospital that inspired me, you know. And he was quite a man, you know. He was a doctor from Philadelphia that had quite a story, didn't he? From this, got picked up by two hitchhikers, and they told him that, you know, you don't have to die of this cancer he had. And he said, come to us to a macrobiotic meeting. And he goes there and he changes his life. And, of course, he's not with us anymore, but it was quite a story. It inspired me.
1: It sounds like you've inspired a lot of people, Jim.
0: Well, I think if they read my book and if they go to the foundation and they hear some of the things that people are saying, I think that it's going to really change their life forever. And, you know, feeling good and being healthy is not a bad thing, I can tell you. And, you know, with all the things that are going around in the world that we live in nowadays, and cancer, I mean, it's almost one out of two of us is going to have cancer in our lifetime. It's amazing. 600,000 people a year die of cancer in this country, almost 10 million in the world. And, you know, people get cancer. If it's an early stage, they a lot of times do very, very, very well. But if they're not doing well, if things aren't working for them, they don't want to wait too long. There's always something else they can do. They can go to my site. They can look at these interviews. They can read books like mine, be inspired. And again, like I said, believing in something is half of it or more.
1: Jim, we're going to come back and take final calls with you in just a moment here on Coast to Coast. Your name of the book, I Used to Have Cancer, How I Found My Own Way Back to Health. Where do people get your book?
0: They can get my book at Amazon or any bookstores. It's out there. It's been does pretty well, and a lot of people are sharing it with their friends, and I think they'll be inspired by my story and all the things I learned back then 35 years ago, and the things I've learned now that I share in the book. And between that and the foundation, they're going to have pretty much all the tools. You know, when you go to battle, you want to have as many tools as you can get to fight the battle, and that's what we're trying to share. And I mean, there's so much what we just touched on, just a handful of things tonight.
1: 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Well, we're going to come back and take final calls with you in a moment on Coast to Coast AM.
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9: Fox News, I'm Sue Guzman. Day one of high-level peace talks in Switzerland have wrapped up, and it comes as President Trump issued a stark warning to Iran ahead of time.
10: President Trump, meanwhile, called out Iran's support for Hezbollah. Trump posting on Truth Social, Iran must immediately stop their highly paid proxies in Lebanon from causing trouble. If they don't, we'll hit Iran very hard again, just like we did last week, only harder.
9: Fox's Max Gordon, the two countries have 60 days to fine-tune the peace agreement. More opposition to President Trump's appointment of Bill Pulte as acting director of national intelligence. Democratic Representative Jason Crow of Colorado on CBS's Face the Nation.
11: By law, Congress mandated that this person have significant intelligence experience because they have to make sure that we're keeping Americans safe.
9: President says he tapped Pulte because of his experience in the housing finance system. 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
1: We'll be back with Final Calls with James Templeton in just a moment on Coast to Coast AM. On our next program, Marshall Masters joins us to talk about Planet X, where might it be? And then the crypto hunter, John Rhodes, joins us to talk about creatures and underground bases on Coast to Coast. 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

0: Welcome back. George Norrie with you, along with James Templeton. James, was there a moment that you broke down during this situation where you really got emotional?
1: Oh, yeah. Back when I first found out that I had the cancer, was really hard on me. And then when I ended up with the cancer spreading all over into my lymphatic system and all throughout my body, I just couldn't deal with it. That's why, you know, I was laying there and I got that call that changed my life for good.
0: And what a relief that must have been, huh?
1: It was, yeah, because it was a miracle.
0: And then, how old were you when all this started? 30-something?
1: 32.
0: My gosh. And you had to endure and fight it for how many years?
1: Well, it's been 35 years, and
0: still fighting it.
1: You know, healthier than ever. It's been almost 36 years, so it's been quite a interesting life and fulfilling, and I've thrived and have been successful again, and you know, I've always had my own business and I've done very well, and I just now I feel like it's time to give back, to use the things I've learned and to keep learning and to keep have a purpose, because I think that's what it's all about, and feel like that I can help as many people as I can. Of course, they've got to do the work and make their own decisions, but at least it gives people a better way to decide when they're going through the same thing I went through, you know, and it gives them many, many things to choose from.
0: How important is attitude, Jim?
1: Attitude is very important, and you have got to have that attitude, that mind over matter kind of attitude. As I said before, if it doesn't work for me, it won't work for anyone else. Once you decide, and you'll know, you don't have to be talked into something. Once you know, you just say, this is what I feel like I'm supposed to do in my heart and soul. And that's usually a good place to start, because it's something that you can really go all out and put 100% into. And that's what's important.
0: To the phones we go. Let's go west of the Rockies. David's with us in Spokane, Washington. Hi, Dave. Go ahead.
2: Yes, I just wanted to point out, make two comments to James. Something that I found out when I was doing a lot of research when my mother had cancer, and one is that a lot of people think that the American Cancer Society are the good guys, and what really shocked me was I found out that the American Cancer Society has been completely taken over by the pharmaceutical companies and the radiology companies. And so all these people that are donating money to the American Cancer Society, they're the ones that are trying to shut down alternative research on cancer. And the other comment I wanted to make was he made some comments on some very common sense recommendations that what he recommended, and they're kind of common sense recommendations. But in the state of Washington, what I found out was the Cancer Society and the AMA got together, and they got together with the state legislatures and passed a law that if you recommend anything besides what they recommend, that, you know, people can sue you. And so, like, I went to a doctor for a high PSA level, and the doctor was absolutely terrified. He wouldn't talk to me anything about supplements or diet or anything like that. Because, you know, anybody that, if they talk about any of that stuff, people can turn around and sue them. And then I find out the state of California has the same law. So a lot of these times, these common sense, reasonable methods of just doing things that it would help, they can't recommend them, because otherwise they'll be sued. And I just wanted to recommend tell our guests and all the people out there that we need to change these laws so that we get these special interests out of the cancer industry.
0: What do you say about that, Jim?
1: Well, I agree. And there's certain doctors that moved to places like Nevada to practice, because in Nevada they have an MD, homeopathic MD licensing that they can work under, and that gives them a lot more leeway because, you know, naturopathic doctors are working under a different organization than the AMA and the pharmaceutical industry. So they're more like the old style doctors, the integrated, the doctors from the early 1900s or late 1800s even, that were working with homeopathic remedies and natural remedies more. And I mean, that's a long time ago, but once they started the pharmaceutical industry, it became kind of in the medical school as of today, it became this thing to where, hey, you know, take this pill. If it doesn't work, and come back in 2 weeks, we'll give you another pill. And and they're afraid to go. I mean, these guys go to medical school. Most of them make a pretty good living. They're smart guys. And I always like to think that a doctor is a smart guy because he got through medical school. He knows how to memorize and learn a lot of things. He knows a lot about anatomy and all that. But, you know, the thing about it is they're smart enough to start looking at the whole picture, in my view. And it's too bad that they don't say, look, what we've got's not going to work for you, but, you know, I know there's something out there for you. You know, go on and look, I'm fine with that. I'll support you. Maybe try this place or that place. They're not going to do that because they don't want to lose their livelihood, their license. And, you know, most of them have a pretty good lifestyle, and I understand that. You can't blame them, but it's kind of like the ones that have gotten away from that are really doing, I guess you could say, you know, the true healing or God's work or whatever you want to call it. And I really salute those guys. And a lot of them have to go to other countries and all that. But they have seen the light, and they've gone through it. Most of them did the conventional medicine at one time or another and kind of walked away and are now trying to make a difference. And I mean, I've interviewed a lot of these doctors on my site. So, you know, go to Templeton Wellness and look at those interviews, and there's so much information. You'll be really educated and turned in the right direction.
0: East of the Rockies, Emily's with us, Jacksonville, Florida. Hello, Emily.
3: Hello.
0: Good to have you with us.
3: I want to tell you, George, I love you, okay?
0: Well, thank you.
3: I have been listening to Coast to Coast since Art Bell.
0: It's a long time, Em.
3: And what I am going to say is not popular, I'm sure, but your guest, James, made a comment about how his wife left him during
0: the illness,
3: during his cancer. As the wife of a man who has high-risk multiple myeloma, it has no cure, and the survival rate is 3 to 5 years, and he's in his fourth year of it.
0: Oh.
3: I want to tell you, it is one of the most incredibly hard things to do, and that is to watch your husband go from 6'2", 200 pounds, every day in the gym, jogging, the most healthy human being you ever met in your life, to somebody who is 6'2" and weighs 120 pounds.
0: Yeah, it's not easy.
3: No, it's not. My grandmother and my mother both died from Alzheimer's. I took care of them.
0: But you're still in there giving the support and help.
3: I'm trying. Yeah, it's a struggle, and it's very hard. And I don't want people to think that his wife just, you know, threw up her hands and said, oh, well, you know, that's it, I'm out of here. I can understand. I won't do it that way. But this person that I am married to now is not the same man.
0: No, of course not. Sadly.
3: That I fell in love with and that I married. He has, they get something called chemo or cancer brain. And they turn into somebody that you don't know anymore. And it's like you're now married to a complete, like somebody you just met on the street.
0: Well, let's get Jim's reaction, Emily. She's probably right on most counts here, Jim, isn't she?
1: She is. she is right. And, you know, my ex-wife, you know, I don't hold anything against her anymore. I probably did there for a few years, but, you know, she's the mother of my daughter, the grandmother of my two grandsons, and, you know, we have a good relationship now. But at the time, I understand, I was a happy-go-lucky guy, you know, full of energy and ambitious, successful for a young guy. And, you know, here I am with this thing and depressed and, you know, kind of had a bad attitude and wasn't easy to be around. And I was full of fear and anxiety. And, you know, I hear people say sometimes, well, you know, it didn't scare me at all. You know, I knew I was going to beat it some way or another. But, you know, I wasn't like that. I got like that. But I picked up and grabbed the bull by the horns and started to find a way and do something about it. But it wasn't easy. I wouldn't have had an easy time. So
0: it sounds like you don't blame her.
1: I don't know. No, I don't. And I can't feel bad now about it, what she did. But at the time, it took a while, you know. And
0: it hurt.
1: I don't think it's a good thing to do, but, you know, I'm not inside of her, so that's how it is.
0: Did you do all this basically on your own, pulling yourself up?
1: I did. I did it all on my own. I'd had it with the medical profession, the conventional medicine, because they didn't give me any hope. They said there was nothing else I could do. What would you do for your son or daughter? I asked the doctor. He said, I wouldn't do anything different. That's all I know to do. And it just made me feel like there's just, you know, sort of like, you know, well, whatever, you know. And he said to me, he says, we're all going to die sometime. It's kind of like, you know, you
0: like, oh, well,
1: we can do, and you might not make it. And I just said, I don't want to, you know, be around this kind of energy any longer.
0: It's too negative.
1: Yes.
0: Let's go to Terry, Yuma, Arizona, first-time caller. Hi, Terry.
4: Hey, guys. My God, Georgia. I got to applaud you and Ian and George Knapp and the whole crew and Tom. And now tonight, especially James, for being so good to come on and to start this foundation. I'm talking with a bit of a slur because I lost my facial nerve to squamous cell carcinoma.
0: Oh, yes. Okay.
4: A few years ago. And they've done about four or five operations to try to fix me up. And I'm an actor and voiceover artist.
0: Well, you sound pretty good, Terry.
4: Thank you, George.
1: Yeah.
4: Well, if President Reagan were here, he'd say, I just want to say that George and his crew has done a heck of a job.
0: That's right. And he'd start by saying, well.
4: Well.
1: Yeah.
4: Well, Nancy, don't interrupt me. I know what I'm doing.
0: I love it.
4: Anyway, I just want to applaud you guys for that. But also, James, I need to ask you, I got over it after taking chemo and radiation for 7.5 weeks straight together. And I was a year clean, and then it came back in a vengeance in my lungs and upper torso and back in the parotid area where it started.
0: Have you beaten it again, Terry?
4: No. I went to Cancer Treatment Centers of America back in almost on the Wisconsin border in Illinois, in Zion. And the best part about that was I got to go see Jack Benny's house in Waukegan.
0: Ah, that's cool. We've only got 30 seconds left. You keep fighting, Terry. And, Jim, I want to thank you for having the guts to come forward to talk about your story. I appreciate that.
1: Oh, thank you, George. And I just appreciate you and everything you do. I really enjoyed being on with you again.
0: Your next book, I want you to write How I Hit 100. Can you do that?
1: I hope to. And I hope that many other people will be able to say, I used to have cancer also.
0: All right. Thank you. Jim Templeton, the book, I Used to Have Cancer, available at bookstores and Amazon.com. For Dan Galante, Tom Danheiser, Lisa Lyon, Lex Lonehood, Sean Laudasour, Stephanie Smith, Chris Boros, Tim Banal, George Knapp, and Ian Punnett, I'm George Norrie, somewhere out there on Coast to Coast AM. We'll see you on our next edition. Until then, be safe, everyone.

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10: Conclude for the day. I'm Sue Guzman, Fox News. U.S. and Iran kicking off talks in Switzerland Sunday after signing a memorandum of understanding to reach a final deal within 60 days. The discussions have been strained, as we hear from Fox's Jackie Ibanez.
11: The negotiations are aimed at securing a long-term peace deal while also addressing Iran's nuclear program. They have about 60 days to reach a deal. Pakistan and Qatar are mediating. The talks have reportedly hit obstacles along the way. This after President Trump threatened Tehran's delegation during negotiations. He says the U.S. could resume bombing and take over the Strait of Hormuz if a deal is not reached. Iran's top negotiator strongly condemned the remarks. A U.S. official says the talks have covered several issues, including keeping the Strait of Hormuz open and enforcing the ceasefire in Lebanon.
10: A former U.S. Olympian is among several people arrested for allegedly vandalizing the newly renovated reflecting pool in the nation's capital. U.S. Attorney for D.C., Jeanine Pirro.
12: Look, the president has made it a priority to make D.C. not only safe, but beautiful. And there are several citations that have been handed out to individuals, and these are cases that will be prosecuted to the full extent.
10: The historic reflecting pool now undergoing repairs again after reports of algae and peeling coating resurfaced. The crew's working round the clock to try to finish those repairs before the 4th of July America 250 celebration. Fire crews still have their hands full with a fire at a cold storage warehouse in Southern California where a state of emergency is in effect. Fire Chief Jaime Moore.
13: We split this building in half and we've been concentrating on saving what we call Cooler 1. Again, this building is 1,000 feet by 500 feet and Cooler 1 has not had any fire impinge in it, so it hasn't been fully involved.
10: Fire officials say the massive fire has been burning since Wednesday and is very complex to firefighters. 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
10: Israel's ambassador to the United Nations says his nation is negotiating with Lebanon and cannot understand Iran's interference with it. We have more from Fox's Gernal Scott.
16: As Iran negotiates with the U.S. to end hostilities in its own nation, Iran is also focused on Lebanon and the ongoing conflict between Israel and Hezbollah. Israel's UN ambassador, Danny Danon, said on Fox News Sunday his nation is talking to Lebanese leaders to bring freedom to their nation.
17: With the control of the Lebanese government, the Lebanese military, and without the presence of the proxies of Iran. But, you know, it's a warning sign because it shows us that Iran, they still have interest in the region.
16: On Truth Social, President Trump urged Iran to control Hezbollah fighters or face being hit very hard militarily once again. Gernal Scott, Fox News.
10: Authorities are on the hunt for a man connected to multiple violent incidents across Kansas and Missouri. Details from Fox's Madison Scarpino.
18: The suspect, Oscar Sanchez Munoz, is considered armed and dangerous. The intense search for Sanchez Munoz comes as police say he's responsible for multiple violent incidents in both Missouri and Kansas. He's the prime suspect in 5 shootings on a highway Tuesday night in Kansas City. After that string of shootings, police found Sanchez Munoz about 10 miles away at a home in Independence, Missouri, where there was then an intense overnight standoff. The standoff ended with the home getting set on fire. Sanchez Munoz was then nowhere to be found. And the reported brother of the suspect is saying their family now has no place to live. All of this is happening as Sanchez Munoz is wanted for a separate shooting in Kansas earlier this month.
10: At least one person was killed in those shootings. Several others sustained serious injuries. This happened just miles away from Arrowhead Stadium. That's where several FIFA World Cup matches were being played. I'm Sue Guzman. This is Fox News.
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1: VOM weather from the Hammond Lumber Company Weather Desk.
21: Overnight will be cloudy with a low of 55. On Monday, expect considerable cloudiness with a few showers and a high of 74. Monday night will bring periods of rain with a low of 57. Tuesday will be mainly cloudy and cooler with a couple of showers, reaching a high of 68. Wednesday will be pleasant with intervals of bright sunshine and a high of 77. By Thursday, expect variable clouds with a few showers and a high of 79. For Blueberry Broadcasting, I'm AccuWeather meteorologist Jason Catarina.
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14: Fox News, I'm Sue Gossman. Negotiators wrapping up day one of talks between the U.S. and Iran and Switzerland. Texas Republican Congressman Lance Gooden telling Fox he believes the conflict will wrap up soon.
15: Democrats are terrified that oil prices are going down and that what they've been slamming the president for the last 3 months is no longer going to be a topic of discussion as the American people see prices go down, stabilization in the Middle East.
14: Three people are dead in a small plane crash in Bowie, Maryland. Maryland State Police spokesperson Elena Russo.
16: A single engine Piper Cherokee with a pilot and two passengers on board were en route from Ocean City, New Jersey to Montgomery County Air Park. For when reasons unknown at this time, the plane crashed in a wooded area in Bowie.
14: The NTSB investigating the cause. 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

0: Wednesday will be pleasant with intervals of bright sunshine and a high of 77. By Thursday, expect variable clouds with a few showers and a high of 79. For Blueberry Broadcasting, I'm AccuWeather meteorologist Jason Catarino.
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12: Fox News, I'm Sue Guzman. Day one of high-level peace talks in Switzerland have wrapped up, and it comes as President Trump issued a stark warning to Iran ahead of the meeting.
13: President Trump, meanwhile, called out Iran's support for Hezbollah. Trump posting on Truth Social, Iran must immediately stop their highly paid proxies in Lebanon from causing trouble. If they don't, we'll hit Iran very hard again, just like we did last week, only harder.
12: Fox's Max Gordon, the two countries have 60 days to fine-tune the peace agreement. More opposition to President Trump's appointment of Bill Pulte as the acting director of national intelligence. Democratic Representative Jason Crow of Colorado on CBS's Face the Nation.
14: By law, Congress mandated that this person have significant intelligence experience because they have to make sure that we're keeping Americans safe.
12: And the president says he tapped Pulte due to his experience in the housing finance system. 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
11: Iran's foreign minister Abbas Araghchi says progress has been made in the first day of talks in Switzerland. The talks continue today. UK Prime Minister Keir Starmer expected to outline details of his departure Monday. Andy Burnham, who won a parliamentary election last week, considered a favor to replace him if he steps down. L.A. still under a state of emergency as crews battle a fire that reignited at a cold storage facility in Boyle Heights. L.A. Fire Chief Jaime Moore.
12: So now what we're using is water cannons to cool off the area where cooler one is to keep it cordoned off. We're allowing cooler two to burn off a little more. Then we're going to be able to extinguish this fire.
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14: After a shaky start, I'm Sue Guzman, Fox News. Iranian Foreign Minister Abbas Araghchi taking to X, saying there was major progress made in the first day of talks with the U.S. to end the conflict between Israel and Hezbollah in Lebanon. Araghchi saying thanks to mediation by Pakistan and Qatar, oil and petrochemical exports are being waived, the blockade in the Strait of Hormuz is being lifted, and some Iranian frozen assets released. It comes after President Trump issued a threat, as we hear from Fox's Jackie Ibanez.
15: High-level negotiations between the U.S. and Iran are off to a tense start in Switzerland after Tehran condemned President Trump's comments about more attacks if Iran goes back on an interim deal. He also threatened to bomb Iran if its proxies in Lebanon don't stop attacking Israel. Tehran responded by saying Israel's deadly strikes must also stop immediately. Trump further suggested the U.S. could take over the vital Strait of Hormuz if a long-term deal is not reached. Negotiations led by Vice President J.D. Vance have wrapped up for now, but technical teams will keep working toward a deal all week. A U.S. official says the talks were productive and covered several issues, including ensuring safe passage through the Strait of Hormuz and maintaining the ceasefire in Lebanon.
14: Meanwhile, Republican U.S. Senator Lindsey Graham of South Carolina is skeptical that a diplomatic resolution can be reached.
16: If this diplomatic effort fails, President Trump is going to take the Strait of Hormuz. Yeah. We're going to run it. We're going to try to get Saudi Arabia to join the Abraham Accords in the Arab-Israeli conflict in 2026. And if Iran continues to attack Israel and Lebanon, the new policy will be we'll hit Iran.
14: And Graham on CBS's Face the Nation. Trump-backed candidate, millionaire businessman Abelardo de la Estrella, is now holding a razor lead in Colombia's presidential election over his opponent, Ivan Cepeda, with nearly all the votes counted Sunday. 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
14: UK Prime Minister Keir Starmer is expected to announce his resignation today. He has faced growing pressure within his own party over issues such as the economy and the cost of living. Andy Burnham, who won a parliamentary election last week, is considered a favorite to replace him if he steps down. President Trump says vandals who damaged a refurbished reflecting pool in D.C. will be held accountable, and the D.C. U.S. attorney is backing him. We have more from Fox's Grinnell Scott.
17: As President Trump claimed on Truth Social that there are people trying to destroy and demean work on the National Mall's reflecting pool, U.S. attorney for the District of Columbia, Jeanine Pirro, said on Fox's The Sunday Briefing, the law is on the lookout.
18: If there are more serious products that are put into the reflecting pool to create more algae or a bigger problem, then we'll consider more serious charges.
17: Park police officers reportedly arrested someone late last week they said was peeling paint from the pool after chemicals were put in to kill the algae blooms. Grinnell Scott, Fox News.
14: Fire crews still have their hands full with a blaze at a cold storage warehouse in Southern California where a state of emergency is in effect. Fire Chief Jaime Moore.
19: We split this building in half and we've been concentrating on saving what we call Cooler 1. Again, this building is 1,000 feet by 500 feet and Cooler 1 has not had any fire impinge in it, so it hasn't been fully involved.
14: Massive fire has been burning since Wednesday. And a federal judge has extended his block on enforcement of an Ohio law that would require children under the age of 16 get parental consent to use social media apps. The judge is ruling Monday, coming in a lawsuit filed by the trade group NetChoice. It represents TikTok, Snapchat, Meta, and other major tech companies that had argued the law unconstitutionally impedes free speech. I'm Sue Guzman. This is Fox News.
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26: Tomorrow will be mainly cloudy and cooler with a high of 68. By Wednesday, it will be pleasant with intervals of bright sunshine and a high of 77. Thursday will bring variable clouds with a few showers and a high of 79. For Blueberry Broadcasting, I'm AccuWeather meteorologist Jason Caterina.
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1: What do you say, Mr. Wolf? We start with the agenda today.
3: Ah, that sounds great.
1: These are the top stories that we're following. You might want to follow along, too. We do not start with the RCV, however.
4: Number five.
5: The United States isn't giving up a cent of money to Iran, and even the economic benefits, the sanctions relief and so forth that comes along with this bargain only happens if the Iranians perform.
1: Vice President J.D. Vance on details of the now inked 14-point agreement between the U.S. and Iran. But Vance is not hopping on a plane to go to Switzerland today for initial talks. Those talks have been called off. I wonder about, and we mentioned it yesterday, the deal includes, depending on who you listen to, $300 billion that Iran can access. I'm no geopolitical expert, but I do think, and I wonder if the $300 billion that Iran can access to rebuild its country now that we've blown it to smithereens might only be made available to them through a subsidized purchase of oil by the United States of America. Wouldn't that be an idea? And I wonder if that would take the wind out of the sails of those who are screaming, why are we giving Iran $300 billion? Because I've seen in multiple accounts, it's access to $300 billion. Anyway, moving on.
4: Number four.
6: So we're getting there. I see lots of doubtful faces. We're getting there. We will get there today.
7: Today.
27: A few moments later.
6: For those of you watching on YouTube, we are completing proofing of Senate District 4. We need to wrap that up.
27: A few moments later.
6: We have a small formatting issue with the Congressional District 2, which is getting it hung up. Not quite there yet. The two-hour warning was approximate.
27: A few moments later.
6: I am very pleased to say we are now ready to run the ranked choice tabulation.
3: Wait.
27: A few moments later.
28: It is 2:16 a.m. June 19th, and it was only about half an hour ago that we finally got the results of our primary election from Tuesday, June 9th, so 10 days ago.
1: The first voice you heard was that of Maine Deputy Secretary of State Kate McBrien. God bless her for the work that she has had to do over the past 9-10 days. And then you heard our very good friend Christina Parker of the Maine GOP in the Wicked Smart podcast in her car at 2:15, 2:16 this morning. Now, we have worded our question of the day in a way that you might hear it or you might even share it during your coffee break today. So we're going to read it to you. It's like this. So, about that ranked choice voting, you think it's worth it? 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
4: Number three.
29: And I think that what ended up happening there is certainly more of hers went to Matt Dunlap, but I think Jordan Wood's the one that really ultimately put him over the top. I think there probably was a bit of a, maybe Joe Baldacci got a lot of the first place votes. If they liked him, they knew him. And then otherwise people were looking for some kind of alternative.
1: Former state lawmaker Ethan Strimling pontificating on WMTW. After former Secretary of State, current state auditor, and now the Democrat nominee for Congress in Maine's 2nd CD, Matt Dunlap, beat Joe Baldacci in final round of RCV.
4: Number two.
30: So the winner of the Democratic primary for governor is Hannah Pingree.
1: Julie Flynn is the Deputy Secretary of the Bureau of Corporations, Elections, and Commissions. She is the salt of the earth. And she announced the results when they finally came out of the computer at O'Dark 30. And that was for the Democrat ranked choice tabulation for governor. Now, I want to point out something to you. You didn't hear a comment from Matt Dunlap. You didn't hear a comment from Hannah Pingree, who won the Dem side. And here's the reason. Those results came in so so early this morning, you would have had to have shown up before the media in Augusta yesterday in order to be heard on the radio this morning. And who would be smart enough to do that?
4: Number one.
31: This is patently absurd.
2: No voter should have to wait 9 days to find out who won the primary election. This is not a close presidential race. This is a state primary. It should take a few hours.
1: Oh, that's Bobby Charles appearing before the media in Augusta yesterday before officially winning the Republican ranked choice tabulation. Your thoughts on the question of the day at 1-800-966-1039. How about that ranked choice voting? Do you think it's worth it? I've come up with 1, 2, 3, 4, and add to that 171,853 reasons why Democrats might want to rethink any affinity for ranked choice voting. But let's take a moment and break down who fell out in what round and lean again on Julie Flynn for the comments here.
30: So the winner of the primary for Republican governor is Bobby Charles.

0: began positioning himself to run for governor in the state of Maine in the fall of 2024. And I've got the text messages on my phone to prove it, Paul.
1: Okay.
0: I also have in a room the box in which Bobby Charles sent us a copy of the book that he wrote, which is what politicians often do. You write a book before you run for office. And I don't know what the other candidates were doing in the early morning hours of their days back in September and October and November and December of 2024. But I know what Bobby Charles was doing. He was talking with us on the radio here in Maine. He was appearing live on Fox News from his home. Bobby Charles has been playing a long game. And let me talk about the short game. Did you hear a Matt Dunlap soundbite this morning from us?
1: No.
0: Did you hear one from Hannah Pingree?
1: No.
0: I could not find one, but Bobby Charles, he anticipated that the results would come in so late that he made himself available, and his comments are in the media this morning. Now, wait for Informer Influence when we talk to you about whose photos and who's getting top billing on the BDN and the Portland Press Herald. Bobby Charles knows how to play the long game. He knows how to play the short game. If you don't think he already has a plan in place for a path to victory in the general, you might want to reconsider that. We'll talk with Bobby Charles because we reached out and he's going to be on our radio program in about 20, 25 minutes from right now.
1: Awesome.
0: Again, Julie Flynn is the Deputy Secretary of the Bureau of Corporations, Elections, and Commissions announcing results yesterday. Let's go to the Democrats.
2: Winner of the Democratic primary for governor is Hannah Pingree. Angus King III was eliminated in the first round.
0: No surprise.
2: Shenna Bellows was eliminated in the second round.
0: Bit of a surprise.
2: Troy Jackson was eliminated in the third round.
0: Thoughts on that?
2: Leaving Nirav Shah as the runner-up and Hannah Pingree as the winner.
0: Humble brag, we picked Hannah. I thought Jackson would do better because of his sidling up to Plattner, but it didn't work. I mentioned a moment ago that there might be 171,853 reasons why Democrats might want to rethink any affinity for RCV. And that's why when you do the math, there were 171,853 Mainers that did not pick Hannah to win. Their candidate didn't win because of ranked choice voting. They picked somebody else. They might not like RCV as much as they did 9 days ago. What, 9 days ago before we started? Again, ranked choice voting has not returned civility to our elections. You can say it's easy when you go to fill in your little ovals, but it's not easy for the Secretary of State's office. One moment later. And it's not easy for communities, especially those that start with a letter B, because yesterday we learned that previously Bath had problems reporting, Biddeford had problems reporting, Bodenham had problems reporting, take away the South. South Berwick had problems reporting, and what happened yesterday in the afternoon? Brooklyn starts with a B in Hancock County, had problems. Again, our question of the day, you might want to have it locked and loaded when you go to talk if you really want to bravely talk. Well, are you going to work today? It's Juneteenth. If you are working today and you are having a coffee break or grinding the water cooler, say it just like this to the people. So, how about that ranked choice voting? You think it's worth it? Again, let's go back to Julie Flynn.
2: So, the winner of the Democratic primary for representative to Congress in District 2 is Matthew Dunlap. Paige Loud was eliminated in the first round. Jordan Wood was eliminated in the second round, leaving Joseph Baldacci as a runner-up and Matthew Dunlap as the winner.
0: It was only locker room talk. I don't think I said it on the record. Although when we did walk the plank and we asked each other, would it be under the flag of Baldacci or under the flag of Dunlap, I think Dunlap won among those who were ready to possibly walk the plank on our program.
1: I was Dunlap.
0: I was Dunlap as well. In locker room talk on Wednesday, so

0: ask me who's going to win. And I'll tell you this, Baldacci has a locker in the locker room just right over there. But no one was in the room but me and this other guy. And I said, I think it's going to be Dunlap. Because Dunlap, he may not have the riz that the Democrat National Committee wanted, but he's got the resume. And a guy that is Matt Dunlap's age in the aging state of Maine, he is considered young. And undoubtedly, Page was going to step away first. I thought Wood might have, he had some doubts. But yeah, he was everyone's second choice. And if you voted for Joe Baldacci and your guy didn't win, how are you feeling about ranked choice voting this morning? That's why the question of the day asks, so how about that ranked choice voting? Do you think it's still worth it? So now, the former Secretary of State, current state auditor, occasional host of the Maine Outdoors, heard here on The Voice of Maine, will be up against former Maine governor and now Republican for Congress, Paul LePage, in the 2nd Congressional District. This should be kind of fun. True story. It was years and years and years ago. Someone took a sticky note and put it on the ceiling in the abandoned studio across the way. And I went in one day and I fell for it, Paul. I looked up and I said, what is that? I couldn't reach it by standing on a chair. I couldn't reach it by standing on the desk. I took the time to go get a ladder, set it up, go into the room, contort my body to pull down the sticky note. And the words on the sticky note asked this, was it worth it? It was either Katrina or Adam who did it, because everyone laughed at me after I did it. I feel the same way about ranked choice voting. Or you should too. Is it really worth it? Not only the fact that conservative estimates say it has cost our state north of $250,000 to pull it. And by the way, why did they stay late last night? Because they had Juneteenth off.
1: Oh, yeah.
0: Right?
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13: Connecting here with our brothers in broadcasting at WVOM, Rick Tyler, Paul Wolf.
14: Oh, so soon? Oh, so soon? You got those results in? Gee.
13: Did you stay up, Rick Tyler? That was the question. No, did you stay up to get those results?
14: My mistake was I woke up in the middle of the night. Paul Wolf, did you stay up like you stayed up for the UFC 250?
15: No.
14: Just as exciting, though, right?
15: Oh, absolutely. Riveting.
13: Now, anytime a period is misplaced on a document somewhere and you got to go find it at 1 in the morning.
14: We were going to pick on you because when it comes to communities that start with the letter B and causing heartburn for the Secretary of State's office and doing RCV, Bath, Biddeford, Bodenham, and South Berwick. And then I thought, okay, but then late yesterday, Brooklyn in Hancock County. So yep. All towns that start with the letter B. Do you want to hear back from Julie Flynn, Salt of the Earth, Deputy Secretary of the Bureau of Corporations, Elections, and Commissions, announcing results? Let's start with the Republicans, the RCV. Sound good to you, Matt?
13: Sure.
14: Here it goes.
13: I love it.
16: So the winner of the primary for Republican governor is Bobby Charles. James Libby was eliminated in the first round and his votes redistributed. Robert Wessels was eliminated in the second round. David Jones was eliminated in the third round. Owen McCarthy was eliminated in the fourth round. Garrett Mason was eliminated in the fifth round. Jonathan Bush was eliminated in the sixth round. Benjamin Midgley was the runner-up, and Bobby Charles was the winner.
14: Humble brag on our end of the phone. That's exactly how we called it. How about you, Matt?
13: That's exactly how I called it, too. I got actually both the Democratic side and the Republican side right, and missed out actually on the CD2 race, which I'm sure we'll talk about, but I thought Baldacci was going to come out there, but it did end up being Dunlap, so there you go. But I did get the Republicans right, yes.
14: Why are you giving away everything we're going to talk about? Don't you know? Your poor wife, she must not know what foreplay is. Jeepers. Come on, man. Observations. We've shared this. We learned that Jonathan Bush really started campaigning and launched 8 months ago. Ben Midgley started campaigning and launched 9 months ago. We started seeing Bobby Charles a year and a half ago.
13: Yes, you did.
14: The guy's playing the long game. And even though we're getting texts and messages, and I bet you're getting texts and messages from people that say that,
17: oh, yeah, but Bobby can't win a general election. He's too far to the right. What are they thinking?
14: I think a guy that's smart enough to play the long game, secure the Republican nomination, has a plan in place to do well and even win in the general. Shout me down, Matt.
13: That was an excellent impression, by the way. Well done. No, of course he can win. I mean, especially when you consider the fact that the person on the Democratic side who ultimately emerged is perhaps the greatest personification of the Janet Mills administration that could have come out of that primary. So you get to point at that all day, every day, and say, are you dissatisfied with how things are going right now? Because if so, don't do that. Don't go over there. And you also have, of course, the Rick Bennett calculus and what he does to this race. Any three-way race in any year, I don't care what the midterm is for what president or anything like that, anything like that is a wide-open race. And, of course, Bobby Charles can win. Absolutely.
14: Put a pin in the whole Bennett-Pingree Bobby Charles matchup and who saps votes from who. And let's go to, again, Julie Flynn, Salt of the Earth, Deputy Secretary of the Bureau of Corporations, Elections and Commissions, announcing, as you so accurately previewed and teased it for us, Mr. No Foreplay, the Dem RCV.
16: So the winner of the Democratic primary for governor is Hannah Pingree. Angus King III was eliminated in the first round. Shenna Bellows was eliminated in the second round. Troy Jackson was eliminated in the third round, leaving Nirav Shah as the runner-up and Hannah Pingree as the winner.
14: Only mistake we made on that on this end of the phone, Matt, is thought Jackson would get a little more boost from sidling up to Plattner trying to rub off the Riz, but it didn't appear to do enough to get him even into the finals.
13: No, it did not. When you look at the round-by-round numbers, you see that you are exactly right about that. He did not get what a lot of people expected he was going to get when, say, Shenna Bellows dropped out. You know, honestly, this is the one I predicted, I would say, like a year ago when we started talking about this race. Hannah Pingree was the most logical one for me, not only because she had the support of the Mills sort of establishment wing, but she's definitely very progressive. She is more than acceptable enough to the Graham Plattner people, to the Shenna Bellows people, to the people who are on the far left of that party. And she's probably the best communicator of that trio that was on the progressive side. So it really was a logical choice to go with her, I suppose, if you are a Democrat. It does, though, bring up questions about whether or not the best foot forward is really, hey, let's keep doing what we've been doing for the last 8 years, because I'm going to do that only more. And that's what I think Pingree's going to be saying, ultimately.
14: You must have talked with Laura Whitcomb, former president of the Gun Owners of Maine, many times on your program.
13: Indeed.
14: She and I have been swapping text messages for months now, and she was the person who first said to us, and the analogy was that Governor Mills would not throw the bouquet to Hannah Pingree. What have we said on our program, Paul Wolf?
15: She chucked it.
14: She's chucking it. The governor chucked her bouquet at Hannah. And Hannah's been kind of a quiet campaigner compared to the others, staying out of trouble. You know what Hannah's, I'm going to get myself way in big trouble for saying this. You know what one of Hannah's challenges is?
13: What is one of Hannah's big challenges?
14: She can't smile.
13: Oh, yeah, you're definitely going to get in trouble for saying that. You're not allowed to say things like that anymore.
14: No.
13: Shame on you, Rick.
14: Look at the photos, Mr. Foreplay. Look at the photos on social media today that crown her as the winner.
13: Does she look happy about it?
14: No, well, she doesn't. I don't know if she can take a good smiling photo.
13: Yeah. Well, I guess here's the question I have for you, Rick. I suppose you could start talking about Rick Bennett if you want to in this question, but when you see this matchup now with Hannah Pingree and her non-smiling face, and you see Bobby Charles, the grand master plan from, 2 years ago, You know what the national dynamic is likely to look like, and you kind of, I think, have a sense of how the mood of the country is
14: likely?
13: And the state is. Yeah, okay, I'm just saying.
14: Yeah.
13: How do you think that plays out in this race here? I mean, if you were to like put some cash on the table right now and say, "Oh, this is it. This is my answer. This is what's
14: going
13: to happen."
14: We're going to the Kalshi Index already. We're doing Kalshi already. Look at us.
13: Yeah. I'm not going to hold you to it, Rick. It's an early prediction, but come on.
14: Okay. Well, first, Rick Bennett knows how to smile. And
13: I know that because he was buying splash ads on the Portland Press Herald the day after the vote happened,
14: and
13: on last Tuesday,
14: and Bangor Daily News.
13: Staring at Rick's face,
14: and Bangor Daily News, paid for by a PAC with his. He's had some work done, but I think Rick Bennett draws a whole lot more from Hannah than he'll draw from Bobby Charles.
13: You do.
14: As for, can we vilify Trump enough to get anyone to vote for Bobby Charles? Maybe. That's the job of messaging. And right now, I think the best messenger, the best person when it comes to messaging that I have seen is Bobby Charles.
13: Yeah, that's certainly a good case. I mean, it's going to be a tough race. I mean, we have to just admit that. I think that it's likely to be very close. What I'm going to be fascinated to find out is whether or not Rick Bennett has enough juice to actually get, I don't know, what, 20%, 25%? You know, if he gets into the 30 range, he can actually threaten to win. I'm not sure I see that. It's possible, but Bobby Charles and Hannah Pingree certainly both represent the movement part of their parties So you'd think that Rick would have at least an opportunity to get a few people to say, hey, how about that guy? Well, but it's going to be, he's never won a big election. The biggest he's ever won was a state Senate election. You know, he's run for Congress and didn't win. He ran for the U.S. Senate and didn't win. He's flirted with other gubernatorial races and has not won. This is going to have to be something where he finally puts up or shuts up, I guess.
0: You know what Rick Bennett's good at doing? Walking.
13: What is Rick Bennett good at doing?
0: Walking out of the room. Walked out of the room when it was time for the Eric Brakey amendment to make sure you're not selling body parts. What was the other one, Paul? What did he walk out of the room? It was the vote. It's going to kill me.
15: DHHS
0: and...
15: reviewing the child deaths in our state.
0: Twice Rick Bennett. Twice Rick Bennett has walked out of the room when it was a crucial Senate vote. That's going to come back to bite him in the ass.
13: Yeah, maybe. I don't know. I'm not sure that voters pay attention to that degree, to be honest with you.
0: Well, that brings us to messaging. And the Republicans now have a three-war front. They've got to make Bobby Charles look as great as he is. They've got to make Hannah Pingree look as shady as she is. And they've got to make Rick Bennett look as shady as he is. They've got a three-front war to fight. Are they going to be able to fight it?
13: Yeah, they are. But I think that the trick with Bennett is that until he proves that he's actually an actual serious player, you don't want to elevate him by starting to attack him. So you sit there and wait and watch and see some of these polls that I'm sure we're going to come out in the next couple weeks. Like, is he at 10% or is he at 30? Because if he's at 30, you have to nuke him. If he's at 10, you kind of leave him there for a bit. And that's actually, I would assume, what Rick wants, right, is leave me alone for a while, train fire on the two of you, and then I'll just sit here comfortable with my feet kicked up saying, you know, how about me over here? I'm a pretty nice guy. I smile a lot. Rick Tyler likes that. And see if he can get some votes from it.
0: You can't go taking a Democratic ballot if you're independent. Anyone who claims to be an independent that then goes and draws a D ballot to vote in an open primary, you're not an independent anymore.
13: Well, it does beg the question, right, of who he draws more from. I mean, you just made the case that you think he draws more from Pingree.
0: Mm-hmm.
13: There's no doubt about the fact that the Democrats are going to say Republican for his whole life, Republican chair of the Republican Party, supported Republican Paul LePage, Republican candidate for all these offices. This guy is a wolf in sheep's clothing Republican. You know who he is, right?
0: You just wrote the ad for
13: them. Voters buy that.
0: You just wrote the commercial. Good. They don't have to.
13: Well, I don't have to write it. They already wrote it 3 years ago.
0: Oh, we know that.
13: They know what they're doing. But, like, will that work on voters is my question.
0: Let me ask a question before we run out of time. Matt Gagnon from WGAN and We're Maine's Morning News, Rick and Paul on VOM. Who is more likely to be able to pivot to the center and draw the unenrolled who are scratching their head, Hannah or Bobby?
13: You had to ask me that question to close, huh?
0: I got one more after this. Are you kidding me?
13: That's all right. I think they both have a really credible case for being able to win that fight. I think that it's going to be difficult in this type of year for the Republicans to get the traction with the middle that they would. If this was a Kamala Harris midterm, this wouldn't even be a contest. I mean, the Republicans would be walking away with this. But because it's a Trump midterm, because of gas prices, that's going to be something that is a harder sell. It's a harder thing to do. So I think my inside track right now would be Pingree by a nose. But honestly, I think Bobby runs a smart campaign and he is a smart guy. And if it's possible to do it, he's gonna give it the old college try. And I think he can.
0: Hannah,
13: it really comes down to Rick. I'm sorry to go on, but like I think the question of how dissatisfied with Mills and the people who are in charge in Maine for the last 8 years, how angry people are about that.
0: Mm-hmm.
13: Because if it's more than they're angry at Trump, then that's a good thing for the Republicans, obviously.
0: The Charles campaign is going to do a very strong job of putting Mills as an albatross around the neck of Hannah, even as she tries to position herself as the environmental candidate. I've served to keep your state green and clean for years. Meanwhile, Bobby is the guy who, hey, I got drug dealers out. And you need me now more than ever in this state. That's how I think they're going to try to pivot themselves and appeal to the middle. I know you don't
13: agreed.
0: You don't do a lot for the second CD, but what do you make of Matt Dunlap edging Joe Baldacci?
13: I actually was a little surprised by this. I thought Baldacci was ultimately going to prevail in the end, but Dunlap, this is where we started, right? When Golden dropped out, it was just Dunlap in the race. He didn't have any Baldacci. He didn't have any Jordan Wood. And who's left standing in the end? I don't think he wins. I think there's a chance, I guess, depending on the national wave and how it goes. But I think that you have to put your money on the table for Paul LePage here. Remember that in 2022, when Paul lost statewide by 13%, he still won the second district. Mm. I mean, it's in his worst performing campaign, he was just fine up there. So I have to imagine that's going to carry him to victory.
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14: In former influence, we fired up our electronic devices to look at the online editions of the two major newspapers in our state to see how are they treating the winning candidates from the results of RCB yesterday. Who have you got up on your computer screen there, Paul Wolf?
15: Bangor Daily News.
14: Okay, what do you see? Who's getting the lead? Who's getting the photo? Who's getting the headline?
15: If you were to just click on the homepage right now, you see Hannah Fingry wins, election. Her pictured with a voter.
14: Yeah.
15: And then you see Matt Dunlap wins with Graham Plattner. And Bobby Charles wins, but there's no photo unless you click to latest news.
14: There's no, so BDN is not running a photo of Bobby Charles, even though Bobby Charles won. But right now, the big headline goes to Hannah, and the sub-headline is going to
15: Matt
14: Dunlap. In the Portland Press Herald, they got some election results. You look at the big first photo, the big first big photo, big center, it's Hannah Pingree, smiling in front of reporters. Honestly, it looks like a forced smile. I'm sorry, I'm just saying. Hannah Pingree wins ranked choice runoff in Democratic primary for governor. She gets the headline. All right. Pingree will compete against the Republican nominee Bobby Charles and independent Rick Bennett to succeed Gov Janet Mills in November. Then comes down to there's an ad off to the right. Then there are three sub photos with headlines. The first is Bobby Charles, and it's from his news conference ahead of the results of RCB tabulation yesterday. And he's looking pretty striking in that gold tie that he's got looking off to the side. Bobby Charles holds lead to win Republican primary for governor after RCB runoff. And then there's a shot of Matt Dunlap. Good smile. Matt Dunlap wins Democratic runoff in Maine's 2nd Congressional District. And finally, what it's like to wait in person for Maine's election results. Okay, they're filling on that one. But as we gander at this, and listeners, as you hear of it, or you're looking along with us at your online edition. By the way, Bob sent us the hard copy edition. There's no politics on the front of it because they couldn't put something out on the day after knowing that they wouldn't have any results. You have to wait for the weekend for that, for the hard copy edition of the BDN. Do we draw a conclusion as to whom they are favoring? What?
15: It certainly looks like they're...
14: Sound like you're constipated or something over there. Is that...
15: certainly looks like they're favoring one side.
14: It does look like that they have favor toward in their presentation. Hannah Pingree, she gets the lead. She gets the bigger photo. It's in former influence, the way that headline writers and people that splash newspapers in front of you are maybe doing something more than just informing you.
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20: Considerable cloudiness with a couple of showers, reaching a high of 74. Tonight, there will be periods of rain with a low of 57. Tomorrow will be mainly cloudy and cooler with a high of 68. By Wednesday, it will be pleasant with intervals of bright sunshine and a high of 77. Thursday will bring variable clouds with a few showers and a high of 79. For Blueberry Broadcasting, I'm AccuWeather meteorologist Jason Caterina.
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0: On the PDQ Door telephone line this morning, the Republican nominee for governor of the state of Maine, Bobby Charles. Welcome back to our program, sir. What a crazy, crazy night.
21: Yeah, indeed it was, Rick. Plus, we, of course, got this extended drum roll of 9 days through ranked choice. Remarkable. But I just want to say thank you to everybody who worked on this. A new era is coming for this state, a state that really deserves leadership, accountability. You know, we could go through the list of things that people voted for, but it's really lower taxes, lower crime, get the nonsense out, fraud out, energy down, all those things. And, you know, I will say on the one hand, it feels great to see hard work rewarded. And I think there are thousands and thousands of Mainers who are responsible for getting us to this point. But now we have work to do, and that's the way it works. We have a state to save, and I just want to thank every single, take a pause here to thank every single person who went out, who collected signatures in the dark of the, you know, winter days, who were out there knocking on doors and made all this really happen. This is not a one-man operation. This is a many hands makes light the load, and we lean in together to save the state. And that is exactly what we have to do now. This is a, you know, this is a moment of pause, but barely, because a new era lies before us. And it's what this showed me when we won by more than 20,000 votes. I think the final count was 20,374 votes. We literally were only 558 votes shy of a final round win in the first round. The reality is Mainers are sick of what the insiders have done to our state, and they're done with it. And I think there's nothing better than to have a Hannah Pingree out there to basically be the poster child for everything that they have done to us and done wrong. And I think we're in a position now where we can look forward, and frankly, I expect we will lean in together hard again and into the wind, and we'll turn this state around.
0: I told Paul this morning, I even showed him the box in which you sent me a signed copy.
14: yep. of Cherish America. The postmark on the... I saved the box, Mr. Charles, because the postmark on
21: Rick,
14: it...
21: Rick, you don't need to do that.
14: Well, I think it's important to point this out. The postmark on the box was January 1st, 2025. We had been inviting you on our program for at least 2 months beforehand as a regular contributor. You have been working toward this goal and now toward the general. You've been doing this for a year and a half. Others entering the race in the past 6 months, maybe 5 months. You're playing the long game, sir.

0: I guess that's the way I've always run my life, Rick. I mean, I tell groups of kids, I tell adults, I remind myself that everything in life boils down to three steps. Envision it, believe firmly it can be done, and then work your tail off as if you are the only one responsible. And you and George and everybody on the show have been incredibly gracious. Long before this was even in the sights, you have been very gracious about allowing me to speak up about the things I thought could be fixed in the state. And it's really not so much we know what's wrong, we live it every day. It's about identifying the fixes, working as a leadership team to fix these things, and that's the way everything gets done in life. I mean, you do it yourself, but you also do it with a team traditionally, and nobody gets anywhere without other people. So it's, you know, my feeling is this has been a battle, but this is the battle, the first big win in a battle that is really the first battle of a war. And when we ultimately get there, we are going to have so much work to do. This state has been so betrayed, Rick. We are in a moment right now where the hard work gives us the opportunity. It's like, I don't know, winning the Olympic trials. It gives us the opportunity now to win and finally put this state back in shape. And there is no mission in my life that will, this is the mission of my life. I am determined that with what God has given me and given all of us in this state, we have the ability, it is in our power to turn it around. And this is the beginning step of turning it around.
1: And you've done it with some fiscal prudence, as I understand. And to explain this, I need to ask you to confirm. Your opponents in this primary outspent you, I think it's 70 to 1. Correct me on that.
0: That is true. I mean, you can go and count the various things that we count, but by one pretty credible estimate relating to television time and everything else, we were wildly outspent. And, you know, whether it was 70-1 or 50-1, but that's the 70-1 number is the one number that one calculation made it look at. And so I looked at it and I thought, you know, this is, again, maybe I say it too much, but I do feel very often like the Jimmy Stewart character in all this. I am, from either It's a Wonderful Life or Mr. Smith Goes to Washington. I am just a guy that grew up in the woods. I was very, very fortunate in life because people looked after me. A lot of them, the World War II vets. A lot of them, just family. My mother, who raised us largely. And at the end of all that, you're right back where you began. I live here in the woods about a mile from where I grew up. But what happened? I was given tools that now allow me to come to help the state that I love and to pay forward many of those things that were given to me early on. So the Jimmy Stewart character never has any extra money, and the Jimmy Stewart character never has anything but heart and effort. And that's the way I define my life, is heart and effort.
1: Republican for Governor Bobby Charles, let me ask, does it matter who comes to the Unity Breakfast tomorrow?
0: I think the majority, if not everybody, will come. And I think the reason is, honestly, Rick, we Republicans are different. We look at the world as in a way that involves calling up our higher angels. It's just how we look at the world. I think broadly. I mean, I know all these people. They are good hearts who ran good campaigns, who care very, very deeply about the future of this state. The Democrats just want to get in there, consolidate power, and keep going with the stuff that they've been doing to, not for, Mainers. Republicans aren't like that. We are made of something different. We are made of a mission focus. I'm not saying everybody comes with the same passion, but my feeling, and it's been true in civilian and entertain, you know, things I've done civilian life, it's been true public-private, it's been true military. We come to the table, Rick, with the idea that if there is a problem to be fixed, please put me in the game. That's what motivated everybody in this race. Please, coach, put me in the game. And the coach is the people of the state. And honestly, every one of us in that mix, and I'm not blowing smoke. I've left messages for or got messages from and talked to everybody, got a nice message from Ben this morning. We are in this mission to fix the state. And that's, God knows, it's a calling, but I think it's a calling that all of us believe in.
1: That's encouraging what you just said. And both Paul Wolf and I looked at each other. We were like dogs that just heard the dinner bell. That Ben sent you a message this morning.
0: This is a group of honorable people. And I just need to tell you, from Ben down through the list, you know, all the way to people that you might not expect. David Jones and I, a couple days ago, had a great conversation. And I think the gravamen of this, the center of it, the source of the radiating light is that all of us came to this battle because we see a state in peril. We see a state that desperately needs leadership, team leadership. I come back to that old adage that many hands makes light the load. A governor may be a governor, but the reality is that no one individual changes things. It is a team that changes things. This is a state that I've often said from my earliest days that the town I grew up in of 500 people was really honestly like an extended family. When something great happened, we all celebrated. When something bad happened, we were all there together. The state of Maine is the same thing, just writ large. We are unusual in this union of states that we call the United States. We are small enough to actually care about each other, believe we can affect the future. And I personally think everybody in that group, and I've talked with a number of them, I mean, honestly, almost all of them, and they care about the future of the state more, honestly, more than I think they care about themselves. And that is the mark of real leadership.
1: A listener wants us to ask if you have indeed. He told us he did talk with you. A listener wants confirmation that you've been talking, perhaps, or heard from Owen McCarthy.
0: Absolutely. Yes. Owen and I, my God, the other night we might have had a 45-minute or hour-long conversation. Owen has incredible ideas. Listen, I respect everybody who steps up. Look at my book, Cherish America, and look at who the dedication is to. It is to, although it's also to my mother, it is to those who step up. Every one of the Republicans in this race, and Owen is a brilliant, brilliant guy and a dogged defender of Maine and of the future.
1: Yeah,
0: every one of them stepped up. And I think it's incredible, and I think we have an incredible future ahead of us.
1: See, I'm holding up the book through the bulletproof glass so Paul can see it. Exactly. Dedicated to those who step up and to my mother. Is your mother still with us?
0: She's not. But she is the living embodiment of someone who mm-hmm. stepped up.
1: Yeah.
0: Multiple difficulties in life and actually ended up being look, my siblings and I are the reflection of her the way that many of us are the reflection of a good parent. And you know what? That means that we owe it forward. And that's why I'm doing this, and that's why a lot of us step up.
1: Yep. Last question then. What is Mom looking down from heaven on you? What's she saying this morning?
0: She's saying something along the lines of, I always told you good hard work paid off, and Bobby, now go fix the state. I love you.
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9: A world leader will soon no longer be leading. I'm Dave Anthony, Fox News. Britain's Prime Minister Keir Starmer is on his way out of office.
10: Months of growing unpopularity among the public, months of growing pressure from within his Labour Party, all coming to a head, forcing Keir Starmer to stand down.
11: Every decision I've taken has been about putting the country I love first. That is why I will resign as leader of the Labour Party.
10: Starmer will stay in power until his party chooses a replacement, likely by September. The hot favourite is Andy Burnham. The mayor of Manchester was re-elected to Parliament last week in a special election.
9: That's Fox's Jonathan Savage in London. Starmer announced his resignation hours after President Trump said he would, writing on Truth Social, Starmer failed on immigration and energy. The president has also been critical of Britain and other European allies for not helping the U.S. in the Iran conflict. Speaking of that, a round of U.S.-Iran talks in Switzerland has ended. Vice President Vance was there.
12: The opening of the Strait of Hormuz, the ending of the Iranian nuclear program, all of these things have already been accomplished. The question before us now is how much more can we accomplish together?
13: Both Qatar and Pakistan released a statement saying that the parties had agreed to a high-level committee that reached an understanding on a roadmap forward for the technical talks over the next 60 days. Now, a U.S. diplomat involved in the talks told Fox News some of the discussion was focused on clarifying the confusing messaging on the Strait of Hormuz to ensure it will remain open, adding that robust discussions on all elements of the nuclear deal are ongoing.
9: Fox's Trey Yingst in Tel Aviv. President Trump had threatened to bomb Iran again in a Truth Social post of they don't stop their proxies, Hezbollah, causing trouble in Lebanon. Yesterday was the first day in months Israel and Lebanon, and rather Hezbollah, did not trade attacks. An explosion in Qatar at a natural gas terminal that had been shut down for weeks after an Iran attack. They were restarting operations. 54 people injured, 18 others unaccounted for. America's listening to Fox News.
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15: 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I'm Paul Wolf. The Warden Service is investigating two separate fatal off-road crashes over the weekend. In Lowell, Frank McBride, 75, was killed when his side-by-side left the roadway and struck trees. In Mayfield, David Pooler, 43, of Waterville, died after losing control of a dirt bike. Investigators say speed was a factor in both crashes. A four-year-old child is in critical condition after a near drowning at a hotel pool in Kennebunk. Fire and rescue crews responded to the Hampton Inn Saturday morning and found the child in cardiac arrest. After extensive life-saving efforts, the child was flown to a Portland hospital. The incident remains under investigation. A large house fire in Ellsworth early Friday morning is under investigation. Firefighters responded to the Tamarack Road home around 1 a.m. and found heavy flames spreading from a house to an attached garage and vehicle. Two people were taken from the scene for evaluation. Fire Marshal's office is looking into the cause of the fire. And three people were arrested after a traffic stop in Bradford led to the seizure of drugs. The Penobscot County Sheriff's Office say deputies found meth, fentanyl, and crack cocaine during the stop. Nicholas Mitchell of Bangor, Wilbur Babb of Alton, and Jennifer Worotnick of Bangor are all facing drug trafficking charges. Your exclusive VOM AccuWeather forecast is next.
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22: Today will bring considerable cloudiness with a few showers, reaching a high of 74. Tonight, expect periods of rain with a low of 58. Tomorrow will be mainly cloudy and cooler with a couple of showers expected and a high of 68. Wednesday is set to be pleasant with intervals of bright sunshine and a high of 77. For Blueberry Broadcasting, I'm AccuWeather meteorologist Jason Caterina.
15: 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I'm Paul Wolf. 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
23: Maine Republicans had a unity breakfast. They had a morning of unity. Now, how do they turn that into an election night victory? We have some ideas, and many of them involve you.
24: Confrontation through conversation and all the information you need. This is Maine's Morning News with Rick Tyler and Paul Wolf on Maine's News Talk and Information Station, VOM.
23: The Rick Tyler that woman mentioned is me. The Paul Wolf she mentioned is you behind the bulletproof glass in Spacious Studio 7A.
15: Yeah.
23: Did you get a permit to catch a moose?
15: I was in for points this year only. Too many weddings this fall.
23: I have no idea what that means, but I'm going to ask you later in the broadcast.
15: Roger that.
23: Because now is time for what we call the agenda. These are the top stories we're following. You might want to follow along.
25: Number 5.
26: Susan Collins and her lobbyist husband seemed like a scandal. The fact that Graham and his wife have worked through issues, like Graham posted things on the internet.
27: Or that had a tattoo that was associated with Nazis.
26: I don't, and claims
27: that he did not know when his previous girlfriends say that he referred to as his totem call.
26: And the Marines he served with in the war that Susan Collins sent them to fight say as much.
28: Why haven't Marines that he served with intimately? I've read through a lot of press.
26: The Washington Post and I believe one of the New York Times articles, multiple
28: they got
26: Marines
28: the tattoo with him.
23: Listen,
28: yes,
23: listen.
28: Got
23: there
28: the tattoo.
26: At the time. Yes.
23: I love the way she ends it. Okay, that's national campaign strategist Morris Katz. We've told you about this cat. He's pulling the levers on the Plattner campaign, as he did for Mamdani. And that's him defending the Socialist Democrat and getting pushback on MS Now. If you're getting pushback from your candidate, a Democrat, on MS Now, what is it? Whew. Our observation is, he's got to be getting tired of defending Plattner.
0: Number four.
1: Voters of Maine had a choice, and they voted for him by 72%. At this point, almost the entire Democratic Party is supporting him, and it's for the voters to decide whether they believe his transformation is sincere.
23: Okay, California Democrat Congressman Ro Khanna. This is the guy that campaigned with Plattner pre-primary in Bar Harbor. He gets on Fox News Sunday. What do they want to talk to him about? Plattner's viability. He's got to be getting tired of defending the candidate.
0: Number three.
2: And that's why, again, I'm going to be doing everything I can all over my state of New Jersey and everywhere I can to help candidates across this country to get to that end, which is Democrats regaining control of the House and the Senate so we can check and balance a president that's chaotic, cruel, and corrupt.
3: Well, you mentioned Texas and Ohio. Will you campaign in Maine?
2: I don't have any plans to campaign there now.
23: It's New Jersey Congressman Cory Booker telling Meet the Press he's going to campaign, you heard him, quote, everywhere I can to see Democrats take the House and the Senate.
4: Would that be a DEFCON 3?
23: I think so. Well, that's distancing, right?
4: Deflecting.
23: I think it's distancing because he says he has no plans to campaign in Maine. He's got to be tired of defending the candidate.
0: Number two.
27: He also threatened to bomb Iran if its proxies in Lebanon don't stop attacking Israel. Tehran responded by saying Israel's deadly strikes must also stop immediately. Trump further suggested the U.S. could take over the vital Strait of Hormuz if a long-term deal is not reached.
23: It's Jackie Ibanez reporting for Fox News Radio on the peace talks that are technically on. Vance has left. The legal beagles are still behind. The Strait of Schrodinger, I call it, because you don't know if the cat's alive or dead. It's actually the Strait of Hormuz. I can't tell. Is it open or is it closed? The way we tell is by the price at the pump, and it's below $4 in many spots in Maine. Hasn't come down nearly as much as many want.
0: Number one.
5: Mainers are sick and tired of being used and abused. They want to be put back in an environment where they control their own destiny. And the only way you do that is to reduce government and get accountability back. It's essential.
23: That's Republican for Governor Bobby Charles at the Maine GOP Unity Breakfast on Saturday, talking with News Center Maine. Jonathan Bush was there. Owen McCarthy was there. Charles and the party, I think now, are starting to merge some strategies toward victory in November. But they're both going to need some help. And you might be involved in that. Because they had the Unity Breakfast in Hollowell, and maybe breakfast is the most important meal of the campaign. After throwing elbows, they were rubbing elbows. They were shaking hands. They were smiling, looking at the camera, saying, we're on the same team now, and we're rowing together to be victory. But can we be honest? The Maine GOP is not going to win November with a breakfast buffet. Unity is a start. Unity is not a strategy. The theme for Republicans now should be very simple. This is our thought. Unity with assignments. If Republicans want to compete in Maine in November, everybody in that room, everybody in the state that's registered GOP and unenrolled with conservative leanings, and you listening right now and us talking, we got a job. Every county committee has a job. Every former primary opponent, every activist, every donor, every candidate needs a job. If you haven't found yourself in one of those groups yet, let's say this. Every voter who says, I'm worried about Maine, needs a job. Because Democrats have a pretty flexible playbook that's proven that they can win. They don't just have candidates. Democrats in Maine have an ecosystem, and the Republicans need more than a couple of things to compete. Number one, they need a real ground game. Not a let's put out a Facebook post and see who shows up ground game. Republicans need a real knock on the door and talk to who answers about the importance of an election ground game. That's why the question of the day is worded thusly online right now at WVOMFM.com and on our Facebook and our Insta page. Paul, would you read that for listeners?
4: Would you knock on doors to help your candidate win the election?

0: Parenthood votes. Number five, the main AFL-CIO, and under that umbrella, union affiliates. Number six, the MSEA. Yeah, teachers. Number seven, Next Gen Maine and Next Gen America. Number eight, an organization called Swing Left. Number nine, Maine Youth Power. Number five, Community Organizing Alliance. I've lost count already. What are we up to now? Are we at 11 now? Yeah. 10, 11. What are we? Food and Medicine. And finally, a group called Maine Votes. I think there's 11 or 12 there that have, in the past few elections, signaled their position in news stories and in social media posts saying, hey, we're out here knocking on doors for Democrat candidates. Let's look at the other side of the chessboard. Same time period. Republicans have mobilized Maine Civic Action. Another organization called Trump Victory. Sidebar, Trump Victory. They don't have to campaign for the president in this election. He's already in the White House for a couple more years. They might go door to door for one of the Republicans they want to keep in the Senate or bring over to the House. So Maine Civic Action, Trump Victory, Canvas America is number three, and I found a number four. There's very limited work by an organization called Americans for Prosperity. Now, in case David Whitney, the National Republican Committeeman, is listening right now, I'm going to add that for this election, David has talked to you about Neighborhood Navigators, an online portal where you can sign up, you can get a list of registered Republican voters who, according to the rolls, haven't been very active last couple of elections. And you will get an assignment to reach out to them, either go and talk to them or call them or actually write them a letter. When's the last time you actually wrote someone a letter? Reach out to them and urge them to vote. Move the low propensity Republicans from, I don't know, maybe I'll vote, to I already voted. If Republicans are only talking to each other online, that's not campaigning. That's comforting yourselves. That's complaining among yourselves. The message has to leave the ballroom. The message needs to leave the Facebook page. The message needs to leave the press release, and it needs to leave the news conference. And let me jump to number two. Here's why. Republicans cannot outsource its message to legacy media in Maine. Republicans for years have spent a whole lot of time saying that legacy media is not fairly representing them. Why do we do informer influence on our program? Because I think they're right. I think stories get selected a certain way, headlines get written in a certain way, photos get chosen in a certain way. What did we see on Friday? Do you recall, Paul?
1: Oh, yeah.
0: When we saw the two major newspapers in the state giving Hannah the lead and Bobby.
1: Sloppy. By the way, he won.
0: Yeah, oh yeah. I'll say sloppy seconds. Comments can get clipped, framed, shortened, pushed into the worst possible light. We know you've seen, if you pay attention to what we share on our program and what we discuss, we know that you have seen this. Maybe print, television, radio, public media, private media, all bring assumptions to the room. I think they do, but here's the hard truth. Complaining about it doesn't solve it. Republicans do not need to spend summer and fall whining that the media will not carry their message fairly. They need to build their own direct communication system so legacy media no longer matters. Yes, that includes this radio station. Oh, did I just say that out loud? It's a 9:05 day right now. I know it. BB Big Cheese is going to call me. Hey, could we talk when you get off the air? I'm not saying don't reach out via traditional

0: channels. I'm not going to get into this today. I'm going to save it for tomorrow. But I just want to stress to you the importance of direct communication. And that means face-to-face. That means small groups. That means local meetings. That means town halls. That means podcasts. That means short videos. It could mean appearances on this radio program or those that are considered conservative radio in the state of Maine. And it means letters that I mentioned a short time ago. That means stopping in church parking lots, talking to somebody in a gun club. Yes, at diners, at fairs, at parades. Small businesses, someone comes in and they come through the door, the little bell rings, and you talk to them for a bit. Veterans groups, parents groups, especially parents groups with what's going on in schools. It means fellow taxpayers talking, families who feel like Augusta has forgotten them. The Augusta run by the majority party over the last 8, 9, 10, depending on who held the House and the Senate years. Small. Because a big rally can be covered very poorly. A speech can be clipped. You can only hear part of it. A quote can be twisted. A headline can be can headlines be loaded? But a neighbor? Talking to a neighbor? That's pretty hard to distort. Republicans need to talk. Not just post. Not just place ads on TV and the radio and banners on computer screens when you boot up to play Wordle. Republicans need to talk. Now, I'm going to save the other points that we have for how we think the Republicans need to adapt their playbook. But the first point alone should wake us up. Over the past few elections, Democrats have mobilized at least 12 organizations to go door to door to knock and talk and convince the person that answers that if they are of voting age, they need to vote D. The Republicans had 3 or 4. So that's why, again, we ask is the question of the day. And we're going to open up the PDQ door telephone line in just a moment. And we're waiting for someone to call in and say the very thing that we're thinking as to why you can't go or you don't go door to door. But this is the question online. Paul, would you read it again for him?
1: Would you knock on doors to help your candidate win the election in November?
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4: You have 25% of Democrats that now believe America is worse than average when compared to other countries. What countries are they referring to? What has happened in this party where only 26% of Democrats want to have a flag out for the 4th of July, 250th anniversary? Why is it that in that same poll, only 29% of Democrats are proud of their country, Republicans closer to 70%? I mean, when they say America is worse than average, where would they like to live? What country is thriving right now more than this one? There isn't one. If anything, Donald Trump has had to take American leadership to a new level because even our allies have abdicated any sense of moral clarity.
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21: 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I'm Sue Guzman, UK Prime Minister Keir Starmer with a major political announcement this morning.
22: I will resign as leader of the Labour Party.
0: I have spoken to His Majesty the King this morning to inform him of my decision.
21: He says he will remain caretaker prime minister until a new Labour leader is chosen in the next few weeks. Andy Burnham, who won a parliamentary election last week, considered a favourite to replace him. After a rough start and the threat of continued bombing from President Trump, Iran's foreign minister Abbas Araghchi says progress has been made in the first day of talks.

0: In Switzerland. The talks continuing today. And Los Angeles remains under a state of emergency as crews are still battling a fire that reignited at a cold storage facility in Boyle Heights. The cause under investigation. It's been burning since Wednesday. 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
1: 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I'm Paul Wolf. An inmate died Saturday night at the Penobscot County Jail, just hours after being booked. The Sheriff's Office says the individual was arrested earlier in the day by Bangor Police and completed the standard intake process before being assigned a cell. Correctional officers later found the person unresponsive, and life-saving efforts were unsuccessful. The death remains under investigation. A North Haven fisherman is dead and two crew members are facing charges following an incident near Vinyl Haven. Marine Patrol says Marshall Ames, 57, was pulled from the water Thursday after reportedly falling overboard and was later pronounced dead. Captain Jeffrey Barrett, 39, faces charges including felony boating under the influence, while Theodore Lane, 27, is charged with assault and disorderly conduct. The investigation is ongoing. A Wiscasset man has been arrested in connection with a fatal crash in Harpswell earlier this year. Police charged Alton Wyman, 41, with manslaughter, OUI, and possession of cocaine. Investigators say Jean Appleby Johnson, 71, was struck and killed in January while standing beside her vehicle on Harpswell Islands Road. And a black bear caused a stir in Portland's Old Port Friday after wandering through downtown streets and parking garages. Police and game wardens tracked the bear through several busy areas before tranquilizing.
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4: VOM weather from the Hammond Lumber Company Weather Desk.
5: Today will bring considerable cloudiness with a few showers, reaching a high of 74. Tonight, expect periods of rain with a low of 58. Tomorrow will be mainly cloudy and cooler with a couple of showers expected and a high of 68. Wednesday is set to be pleasant with intervals of bright sunshine and a high of 77. For Blueberry Broadcasting, I'm AccuWeather meteorologist Jason Caterina.
1: 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I'm Paul Wolf. 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
6: 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It's from listener Bob, who writes, "Knock on doors, OMG. Knocking on doors, it's almost a thing of the past, except if you're selling solar electricity."
1: Well played, Bob.
6: He writes on, "It may be almost still doable in the state of Maine, where Mainers are a little more forgiving. I love my conservative..." Listen to what he says. "I love my conservative brethren, but I ain't knocking no doors for them. But I would go down to the local coffee shop and spread the good word for them." Bob, your thoughts are not alone. That's what we expected. That's what we're seeing in some of the text messages to us right now in the Varney Auto Group text line at 601-207-4478, 601-207-4478. And as we start to peruse through some of these, we would invite you, if you have time and you want to dial 1-800-966-1039. We know some people are listening or from away and you don't have a row in the... What is it called? An oar in the water? Is that it? You don't have an oar in the water. Can I say a dog in the hunt?
1: Yeah, there you go.
6: Because that's easier for me than that hunt and fishing analogy. That's your that's your shed, not mine. You may not have a dog in the hunt here in Maine's election, but we'd love to hear from you anyway on the question of the day. Would you knock on doors to help your candidate win the election in November? By our count, we found at least 12 organizations on the record either given away their position in news items or in social media posts. You know, people are out smiling, taking selfies, saying, hey, we're going door to door in Lewiston to try to get people to vote for so-and-so today. 12 organizations hitting the street for Democrats. We counted 4 or 5 tops working for the GOP. And here's the text message that we anticipated. What working person has the time? Okay, the person that just sent that in a text message to us, you're not alone. And we've heard that for years now. They say Republicans work. They don't have time to go door to door. But consider this. Some in the group of 12 that are working and knocking on doors for Democrats are getting paid to do so by a wealthy Democrat. So let me ask, would you pay to have someone go knock on doors for you? You okay with that? More text messages in a moment. I want to see from you, Paul, in a moment, what's being posted on our Facebook or our Insta page. But call her on the PDQ or telephone line. Let us ask, with all that's at stake, would you knock on doors to help your candidate win the election in November?
7: We don't need to, Rick. They're supporting a gun-toting Nazi that just need to put that on the blast. Like, come on. This day and age in 2026, they're supporting a gun-toting Nazi?
6: Let me ask you a quick question. You saying just put that on blast, and I don't disagree with you. Where do you put it on blast to try to reach the ears, the hearts, and the minds of those that would vote for Graham Platner? Where do you put it on blast, my friend?
7: Channel 6, 8, and 13, and you just put money behind Bobby Charles to buy up every ad.
6: Appreciate the call. We're going to talk more about that tomorrow as we look at the GOP playbook for 2026. But I'll give you the headline. If you're going to put it on blast, people are already ignoring the ads. Brother-in-law yesterday at the wedding. I keep seeing ads, Platner good, Platner bad, Platner good, Platner bad. And I just disregard every one of them. We've already hit the threshold of the noise of ignorance. Did I say that right? Did that make sense?
8: Wow, that has a nice ring to it.
6: Okay, it's the level of not ignorance, but ignorance. We've already hit the threshold. There's so much noise that people are ignoring it. 1-800-966-1039. Caller, let us ask you, would you knock on doors to help your candidate win the election in November?
9: Absolutely, without a doubt, and nobody would ever have to pay me for it. And I think people are looking at this completely wrong. We need to take back the state of Maine for everybody. So I think everybody should have a few minutes out of their day that they can help to get this state back in line. So I would definitely do it.
6: Appreciate your call at 1-800-966-1039. Caller, hang on. Coming to you in a moment. We want to go to Paul Wolf behind the BPG and SS7A. What are you seeing on our Facebook and our social media feeds with our question of the day? Would you knock on doors to help your candidate win the election in November?
8: Marty says he already volunteered. There's a lot of folks that are saying, well, that's why I have no trespassing signs. There is lots of yeses and people would be up to it, but there is the idea of we need to find a more modern way of quote-unquote knocking on doors.
6: A modern way of knocking on doors. Put a pin in that. We'll come back to it tomorrow. Caller going to come to you on the PDQ door telephone line. Would you knock on doors to help your candidate win the election in November?
7: Not on this island, Ricky, and I'm referring to MDI, but I'll tell you, my neighbors, I try to gingerly show them who they are voting for. I'm like, come on, guys. You know, really? You whined about Trump, and now you're voting for this? Really? Isn't that kind of a little backwards? But that's what I've done. I just try to, the neighbors I do have, I just try to coax them into that.
6: Yep, you're doing your part. 1-800-966-1039. Tomorrow we're going to talk to you why social media is not going to get the job done. Caller, hi. Would you knock on doors to help your candidate win the election in November?
10: I would knock on certain doors. I think Maine's in the middle of a change. We didn't used to have a problem maybe with some people soliciting. 1 week, last week I had four different solicitations. Sola, I know you ain't got time. One was an investment company. Then I had two teens, maybe 16-ish, on foot. My trust level is changing. I almost want to put a sign up. I almost want to put a, maybe hang my gun in the window.
6: Can I ask a favor? Only because you so often contribute to our program, and I respect what you're sharing. Could I know just your first name, please?
10: I refer to myself as Kat.
6: Kat, the cat it is. Then, Kat, I want to thank you because you just made a point that's vital to this conversation. She used an important word when talking about whoever is going to come to the door and knock and talk. And that word was trust. Ask yourself when the person comes and knock on your door, and maybe they're one of the 12 who are getting paid by the Democrats to come and try to influence your vote. Do you know them? Do you trust them? Now consider this. And it's what the guy from MDI shared. His neighbors at least know him. They may trust him. If you're going to possibly share some information of critical importance for the upcoming election, no matter who the candidate might be, no matter what the issue might be, you are best suited reaching out to the people that know you and might trust you. That's why that program that David Whitney pointed out is perhaps so vital. You got to get him back on to talk about it. Because they're going to reach out to people who are already Republican voters that just haven't been voting lately for whatever reason, and to try to get them to go up again. Or find the people you know and talk to the people you know. That may be enough. This person writes to us, I knocked on doors this weekend. However, 99% of the houses did not answer their doors. Many people have door cameras. So I just ended up leaving information. You know what? You tried. This person says, just make out flyers and lawn signs with very factual, simple information with the resources listed out. I see what you're suggesting there. That's messaging. My concern is that right now Democrats still have a leg up. All they need to put on a sign is Trump is bad. You can even fit that in two lines with big font. Trump is bad. That's all you have to put. I suppose you could say Plattner is, I don't know if there's enough space on the sign, dirty, rotten, floundering scoundrel or something. Caller, hi. It's Maine's Morning News, and the question of the day asks, would you knock on doors to help your candidate win election in November?
11: This is Tony on the road.
6: Tony, it has been a long time. It is great to hear your voice. I hope you're doing well. I hope the family's doing well, and I'd love to know, Tony, what you're thinking.
11: We are all well, and I think that I would definitely drive to Southern Maine to knock on doors, because that's where they seem to have lost most of their common sense. I would say less than half have up here, but Southern Maine, 90% of them don't seem to have much common sense. So I would go down there and knock doors all day long for free.
6: Tony on the road, it's great to hear your voice. Thanks for dialing in. Put a smile on our face this morning. Tomorrow morning, we're going to tell you the other three pages in our GOP playbook. And if you want to join in on the conversation on the question of the day, you can do it online at WVOMFM.com. Jason Caterina, the AccuWeather meteorologist, on the way. He was right about Saturday. And Paul Wolf delivers sports next on Maine's Morning News on VOM.
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5: With your 60-second sports update, I'm Paul Wolf. The Red Sox couldn't complete a sweep after falling to the Mariners 3-1 in Seattle. Peyton Tolley was tagged with a loss after allowing 3 runs on 6 hits and 2 walks. Manager Chad Tracy says Tolley threw well.
6: Gave us 6 innings, pitch count was good, and he attacked, so I thought he threw a pretty good outing.
5: Boston took 2 of 3 and will visit the Colorado Rockies for a 3-game series that starts tonight. Another day of the 2026 FIFA World Cup group play action is in the rear view. Spain beat Saudi Arabia 4-0. Belgium and Iran played to a scoreless draw. Uruguay and Cape Verde battled to a 2-2 draw. And the day was capped off with Egypt taking down New Zealand 3-1. There'll be 4 more matches across the country today. Argentina will play Austria. France will face Iraq. Norway battles Senegal. And Jordan squares off against Algeria. The NBA draft begins tomorrow in Brooklyn. The Wizards hold the #1 pick. The Celtics have the 27th and 40th pick. Also, the NHL draft begins later this week. The first round will be held Friday, and rounds 2 through 7 will take place Saturday in Buffalo. The Bruins have the 23rd overall pick. And with sports, I'm Paul Wolf.
7: AccuWeather meteorologist Jason Caterina. I had doubts in your forecast on Saturday. I thought, no way is there even a sprinkle or a shower going to come through. But during my niece's wedding in Camden, the very moment at 3:35 when we began exchanging the vows, it started just sprinkling on everybody. And the bride looked at me and mumbled, "It's raining." In the middle of exchanging the vows, and I mumbled back, "It's going to be fine. It'll go away."
8: Told you.
7: And it did. Moments later, it went away. But, Jason, you nailed it. You were absolutely right. And with the clouds and the risk of a shower and the wind that came by, still a good time was had by all. And it hasn't been annulled so far, as far as I know.
8: They said rain on your wedding day is supposed to be like a sign of fertility to come or something like that.
7: I'm sure that would make my Uncle Blaine, Uncle Blaine, my brother Blaine, very, very happy, because I think he wants a grandkid pretty quick, maybe. I don't know. We'd like some more sunshine if possible, but I don't know if that's in the offing today.

0: It's going to be a couple of days, I think. Lots of clouds today, a couple of showers, but the high 74, so the temperature's not too bad. Periods of rain tonight, down to 58. A couple of showers tomorrow. It's going to be cooler, though, mainly cloudy still, the high 68. And then beautiful day Wednesday, intervals of bright sunshine for us, the high jumping back up to 77. Variably cloudy, a couple of showers Thursday, too, the high 79, then a little morning rain, otherwise cloudy on Friday, but not as warm, a high of 70 to round out the work week, so a bit of an unsettled week ahead for us. Definitely want to keep the umbrella handy.
1: And that's how we kick off astronomical summer here in the state of Maine. On the advice of AccuWeather meteorologist Jason Catarina, with whom we'll check in tomorrow morning on VOM.
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1: Wow, we have leapt like a mountain lion, well within to double-digit voting on our question of the day online at WVOMFM.com. 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
12: Would you knock on doors to help your candidate win the election in November?
1: 62.5% say no thank you.
12: Wow.
1: 4.1% say not sure. And then 33 and change say, yes, yes, I would. You saw an interesting sharing of thoughts on our Facebook or Insta page this morning.
12: I did. Bob says, no way. Have you listened to these people these days? You can't have a conversation. It's my point or nothing. Sad what it's come for our free speech.
1: A similar thought comes in this text message. That's all well and good to say, but the people that believe that you're not going to be able to convince them any differently, they see it all the

0: time. You talk to somebody until you're blue in the face, and they're not going to believe you, and it's similar on both sides. Between work, life, and how I feel when it comes to solar salespeople or Jehovah's Witnesses to come to the door, I'd rather not do that. Well, this person writes, the issue is complacency. Voters think Collins has it in the bag, and they will not vote. Excellent point. Because the support around Plattner, if he survives, we got to come back to that at some point. Howie Carr was talking about it this past week, and it was on Howie Carr weekend as well. Because they could still pull him. The party could still pull him and say, you know what, you are way too toxic. Let's put in this person now. A lot of people are going, boy, if they do that, they do that at their own peril, because they're going to lose so much organic support for the guy. We saw in the primary results that Plattner did really, really well, and a lot of people flocked to vote for him. But they didn't float for Jackson, the guy that was sidled up so closely to him. Plattner works for Plattner, but Plattner doesn't rub his riz off on anybody else. And if you pull Plattner, you're going to really disenfranchise a lot of people. Money Men are next here in the Newsmakers Hour.
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1: A little smaller every single month. 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We can only do what we can do. There are times I'm exhausted. I'm angry for reasons I can't really even put my finger on. 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

0: Britain is going to get a new prime minister. I'm Dave Anthony, Fox News.
1: I will resign as leader of the Labour Party. I have spoken to His Majesty the King this morning to inform him of my decision.
0: Keir Starmer will step down, though not immediately, as his party works to pick a new leader and prime minister, potentially new parliament member Andy Burnham, who will seek the office. Fox's Jeff Paul reports from London.
2: Starmer has faced economic pressure as well as criticism for his handling of illegal immigration and the appointment of former Jeffrey Epstein friend Peter Mandelson as U.S. ambassador. He also experienced a souring relationship with the White House after the U.K. didn't join in on the Iran war. President Trump yesterday writing this on social media. He failed badly on two very important subjects, immigration and energy.
0: The president also threatened to bomb Iran again over the weekend. At times, there were tense talks between the U.S. and Iran with mediators in Switzerland. Vice President Vance was there saying the initial deal will prevent Iran from getting a nuclear weapon as negotiations continue for 60 days.
3: The Iranians also acknowledged major progress in the talks, adding that a deconfliction cell for Lebanon will be the first real test of the understanding. Israel and Hezbollah did not trade fire on Sunday for the first time since March 2nd. In response, Israel lifted all restrictions for civilians in the northern part of the country. In a call with Fox News on Sunday, President Trump said he was disappointed Israel can't put Hezbollah away.
0: Fox's Trey Yingston, Tel Aviv, now to Washington, where President Trump says work will begin immediately fixing the reflecting pool. He claims it was seriously vandalized. Writing on Truth Social, who would do such a thing? U.S. Attorney for D.C. Jeanine Pirro tells Fox they'll prosecute those issued citations.
4: Look, the president has made it a priority to make D.C. not only safe, but beautiful.
0: That pool has turned green, filled with algae, after a company the president hired painted the bottom of the pool dark blue, but some of that paint's peeled off, seen floating in the pool. America's listening to Fox News.
5: 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I'm Paul Wolf. The Warden Service is investigating two separate fatal off-road crashes over the weekend. In Lowell, Frank McBride, 75, was killed when his side-by-side left the roadway and struck trees. In Mayfield, David Pooler, 43, of Waterville, died after losing control of a dirt bike. Investigators say speed was a factor in both crashes. A 4-year-old child is in critical condition after a near drowning at a hotel pool in Kennebunk. Fire and rescue crews responded to the Hampton Inn Saturday morning and found the child in cardiac arrest. After extensive life-saving efforts, the child was flown to a Portland hospital. The incident remains under investigation. A large house fire in Ellsworth early Friday morning is under investigation. Firefighters responded to the Tamarack Road home around 1 a.m. and found heavy flames spreading from a house to an attached garage and vehicle. Two people were taken from the scene for evaluation. Fire Marshal's office is looking into the cause of the fire. And three people were arrested after a traffic stop in Bradford led to the seizure of drugs. The Penobscot County Sheriff's Office say deputies found meth, fentanyl, and crack cocaine during the stop. Nicholas Mitchell of Bangor, Wilbur Babb of Alton, and Jennifer Worotnick of Bangor are all facing drug trafficking charges.
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12: Today will bring considerable cloudiness with a few showers, reaching a high of 74. Tonight, expect periods of rain with a low of 58. Tomorrow will be mainly cloudy and cooler with a couple of showers expected and a high of 68. Wednesday is set to be pleasant with intervals of bright sunshine and a high of 77. For Blueberry Broadcasting, I'm AccuWeather meteorologist Jason Caterina.
13: 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I'm Paul Wolf. 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
14: You know how summer comes and you get a summer reading list, something to burn through while at the beach or peruse at the pool. 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
15: 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This is Maine's Morning News with Rick Tyler and Paul Wolf on Maine's News Talk and Information Station, VOM.
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16: Not what you make, what you keep.
14: 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And a guest again this week from Freeman & Company CPAs, leading a team of experienced, friendly, and down-to-earth CPAs in the state of Maine, where they say...
16: We're simplifying taxes.
14: Ah, that's guest money man Justin Freeman. Tom Hicks traveling and in a part of the world where they had some stormy weather and for a time knocked out power, knocked out internet access. Tom should be back with us next week. Justin, we appreciate you stepping in, and we're going to start with you this week with the Money Men hot take. What do we make of the new chair of the Federal Reserve, Kevin Warsh, and his first meeting? Justin, what do you got for us?
16: Well, just listening to him speak last week, I think it became apparent that he's going to be hopefully a little bit independent of politics here. I think the expectation originally was when he was nominated by the president that he would be a yes man. And after the first meeting, I think we're seeing that the group itself isn't necessarily going to go that direction. They chose not to lower interest rates. They talked about potential future interest rate hikes, and you could see that in the president's behavior. He was questioned about it over the weekend, and he didn't seem too fond of the decision of not lowering interest rates. So it definitely was. I think Kevin's trying to play a fine line here of being apolitical and at the same time understanding that the president put him in place there for a specific reason.
14: James Heavey, over to you. I'll quote The Who: meet the new boss, same as the old boss, when it comes to understanding the actions of the new chair of the Federal Reserve, Kevin Warsh.
17: Well, I think Kevin Warsh is a very good pick. And I think if you expected or predicted that he would be a yes man to the president, you didn't really understand him very well. He's a Wall Street alum. He was at Morgan Stanley on 9/11. He's a former Fed governor, and he is going to be a good, stable presence at the Fed. Less talking, less printing.
14: I like the sound of that. Justin, I'll come back.

0: to you. One thing that we have heard Kevin Warsh, the new chair of the Federal Reserve, talk about is what many may not understand. The Federal Reserve cannot immediately bring down the price of gas or groceries or eggs, which so many people talk about, but it can do something maybe to see some of those price spikes spread throughout the economy. People might need a better understanding, Justin, as to what exactly the Federal Reserve can and can't, and perhaps what it's designed to do, Justin.
1: Well, James is going to be better at this than I am. I'm more taxed, but I'll give my understanding, and James, correct me where I'm wrong here. So, from my understanding, the Federal Reserve controls essentially monetary policy in the country. They can print money. They can control the levels of money using bonds, by selling bonds, putting more money into the system itself. They can control the borrowing rate by banks to an extent, and by doing that, they can handle macroeconomic policy, big picture stuff here, where they can potentially lower the cost of borrowing over time. They can tighten it in times of inflation, when they'd like to slow the economy a little bit so prices don't increase as quickly, which has been over the last 6 years or so, 5 years or so, the policy. And you can see two different policies. You know, in the 2010s, you know, we were expanding. There was more money out there. It was a lot easier to get money. A lot of people were able to go out and make a lot of money. And then after COVID, where we had an inflationary period, you could feel them starting to tighten up.
0: And to you, James, I wonder if people fully understand that the Federal Reserve is not walking through the aisles of Hannaford and using a pricing gun to bring down the price of Honey Nut Cheerios.
2: That's correct. I mean, Justin is spot on. The Fed is primarily responsible for what we call the dual mandate of price stability and full employment. So that brings us to the big paradigm shift at the Fed will be less reliance on the idea of what's called the Phillips curve. There is a concept in Keynesian economics where the thought has been for many years that if you have full employment, that drives inflation. As a matter of fact, or a matter of actual economic performance, that has not been proven to be true. So you're going to see less discussion on the Phillips curve and a lot more emphasis on price stability and the idea that growth and full employment does not necessarily drive inflation. Because if you think back in time, what did Professor Friedman teach us? He taught us that in all places, in all times, inflation is a monetary phenomenon. So the inflation that we've been experiencing in the last 5 years, as Justin says, was driven by increasing the money supply. So when you increase the money supply, you increase inflation. So Kevin Warsh, I think, is going to be a lot less talking and a little more focused on full employment.
0: From James Hebe Wealth Advisors, that's James Hebe. Also guest money man from Freeman & Company CPAs, Justin Freeman with us, the money man on Maine's Morning News. Fellas, you said that you might have some good suggestions of some titles for which we should reach if we're going to be sitting around the pool or sitting at the beach or inside on a rainy summer day, a summer reading list. Now, James, I think you suggested this, so we're going to start with you. What is your first suggested summer read for those of us with money on our mind and our minds on our money?
2: Okay, so I'm going to give you my top three summer reads from a financial perspective. My first one is a classic. It's The Millionaire Next Door, written by Dr. Stanley and Danko back in 1996. And it's a rigorous look at what are the habits that allow people to become millionaires in the United States. In other words, who is the millionaire next door? So classic read, quick read, very enjoyable, very factually based.
0: All right, we're going to tuck that into our B.

0: or investments with James or whatever, but putting work or putting capital to work, so you're not just making money, you know, at your 9 to 5, but you can actually turn around and have that working for you and producing additional assets, which you continue to reinvest. And the idea that income producing assets are significantly more valuable than just having something. Mm-hmm. But having a revenue stream and being able to continue reinvesting that is a huge piece. And using leverage, and in Robert's book, you'll find that using other people's money is a significant attribute of our society and ability to continue to create wealth.
1: OPM, other people's money. Remember that. Millionaire Next Door, Rich Dad, Poor Dad. James Hebe, we're back to you for suggestion number two for a summer economic read.
2: So I think the most important business book in the last decade was a book that was published last year called Apple in China, The Capture of the World's Greatest Company. It was written by Pat McGee. If you want to understand the current business environment, and especially if you own Apple, and if you own a mutual fund, I'm going to tell you, you own Apple. So, best business book of the last year, Apple in China.
1: Wow. Putting an asterisk by that one. And now we come to you, Justin Freeman, for your second best suggestion of a summer fiscal read.
0: I'm going to go, this is going to be interesting, I'm going to go the opposite direction of what I just did with Robert Kiyosaki. And I'm actually not going to pick a book, but I'm going to pick an author here, which is Dave Ramsey. Now, Dave is the exact opposite of Robert Kiyosaki, where Robert Kiyosaki talks about using other people's money. Dave Ramsey talks about taking baby steps and starting to fund your financial freedom, we'll call it, through starting a savings account and then turning around and building an emergency fund and paying off your debts and not taking debt on. It's financial literacy 101 for, I would say, the majority of the nation. You know, there's different investing philosophies. Robert Kiyosaki is go out, leverage, use other people's money. Dave Ramsey's the opposite side of it, which is pay off your debts, don't go into debt, only spend when you have the money to spend. And it's interesting because I think if you put the two together, you're going to find that there's so many different paths to financial freedom and being able to get to where you want to get. And there's never a one size fits all for everybody. Some people are very comfortable with debt. Some people are very comfortable with investing in financial freedom, and other people want to build that emergency savings fund and want to be able to pay off all their debts and live debt-free. So I think putting the two of them together, it's a nice little, you can see how there's different methods to get to maybe the same place.
1: And when you buy a Dave Ramsey book, should you stop at Staples and buy a box of envelopes as well? I understand, Justin.
0: Yes, sir.
1: Okay, the next suggestion is Apple in China from James, and then Most Anything by Dave Ramsey from Justin. And let's get one more round from each of you. And James, we come back to you for your third suggestion of a beach read or a pool read when it comes to those of us who want to be financially stable.
2: Okay, so my third pick is maybe you're renting a summer house in Agunquit for the month, and you've got a lot more time by the pool or the beach. So this is a little bit more of a deep dive, but this is one of the best business and economics books that I've ever read, and it's called Against the Gods, The Incredible Story of Risk, and it was written by Bernstein. This is probably one of the most insightful books into the modern world that you can read. Highly recommend it. It's a little bit more of a deep dive, but if you want to understand the role of corporations and how someone like Elon Musk can build a company like SpaceX, or how exploration across the ocean occurred back in the 1500s, Against the Gods is an incredible insight into the modern world.
1: Okay, Against the Gods, writing this down. When this is over, I'll list these titles and post them on our Facebook and Insta page so they have them as well. And Justin, we come to you for a final pick for a summer read of financial suggestion.
0: I don't have a good third one, but just like I said, I don't do nearly enough reading as I should. But I will, I am going to make mention of what James said there, the Millionaire Next Door. I have read that one.

0: And that is a fantastic book. Easy to read, like James said. And I think it gives you a lot of insight into who millionaires are. And it's not necessarily what you're led to believe through the media or Facebook or the Insta page or anything like that. I think you'll find that the millionaires are more common and less, I won't say showy, but less out there than you would expect. So I'll throw that. The other thing I would encourage people to read is just get up to date on, in my world, which is the tax world, of course, understanding what or how the system necessarily works. I mean, it feels like we're constantly explaining because it isn't taught in schools or about basic financial literacy and taxes and how the system, what a tax deduction is and how income is taxed. I'd encourage people to go out and see how the system actually works, because I think there's a lot of misconceptions about that. So, getting just bring your basic financial literacy up, and then, James is spot on the Millionaire Next Door. That's a great book.
1: Justin, if you're suggesting we read the tax code, we're going to fall asleep on the beach and we're going to get a second degree sunburn from the rays out Old Orchard Beach. Some Canadian in socks, Crocs, and a Speedo is going to come over and say, you should really put something on that. Justin Freeman from Freeman & Company CPAs, leading a team of experience-friendly and down-to-earth CPAs in the state of Maine. Thank you for being the guest money man again this week. And James Heavey from James Heavey Wealth Advisors, speaking of the rockbound coast of Maine. By the way, James, where are your offices?
2: We have offices in Rockport and Rocklin.
1: Okay, I drove by your offices this weekend.
2: And you didn't stop by.
1: Well, were you working on a Saturday and a Sunday?
2: I was not.
1: Okay.
2: Happy Father's Day, by the way.
1: And happy belated Father's Day to all the dads out there. Justin, thank you. James, thank you. Tom regrets that he couldn't be with us this week because of his travels and being in a spot where there was just no internet connectivity for a time, nor power. And we hope to reconnect with him and maybe one of the two of you next week, fellas. Thank you so much. When we come back, we're scheduled to get a call from Evan Coleman.
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12: Fox News, I'm CJ. Papa Britain will soon have a new leader. Prime Minister Keir Starmer reveals his decision earlier, saying he informed King Charles. Starmer's Labour Party won in a landslide less than 2 years ago. Now he becomes a caretaker to a new leader. The Labour Party is chosen. Major progress in Switzerland in the peace talks between the U.S. and mediators from Iran and other nations. Vice President J.D. Vance is there.
13: Can we turn over a new leaf? Can we change relations in the Middle East permanently? Or do we go back to doing

0: doing things the old way.
1: A U.S. diplomat involved in the talks told Fox News some of the discussion was focused on clarifying the confusing messaging on the Strait of Hormuz to ensure it will remain open, adding that robust discussions on all elements of the nuclear deal are ongoing.
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3: 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I'm Paul Wolf. An inmate died Saturday night at the Penobscot County Jail, just hours after being booked. The Sheriff's Office says the individual was arrested earlier in the day by Bangor Police and completed the standard intake process before being assigned a cell. Correctional officers later found the person unresponsive, and life-saving efforts were unsuccessful. The death remains under investigation. A North Haven fisherman is dead and two crew members are facing charges following an incident near Vinyl Haven. Marine Patrol says Marshall Ames, 57, was pulled from the water Thursday after reportedly falling overboard and was later pronounced dead. Captain Jeffrey Barrett, 39, faces charges including felony boating under the influence, while Theodore Lane, 27, is charged with assault and disorderly conduct. The investigation is ongoing. A Wiscasset man has been arrested in connection with a fatal crash in Harpswell earlier this year. Police charged Alton Wyman, 41, with manslaughter, OUI, and possession of cocaine. Investigators say Jean Appleby Johnson, 71, was struck and killed in January while standing beside her vehicle on Harpswell Islands Road. And a black bear caused a stir in Portland's Old Port Friday after wandering through downtown streets and parking garages. Police and game wardens tracked the bear through several busy areas before tranquilizing and relocating it. Your exclusive VOM AccuWeather forecast.
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6: VOM weather from the Hammond Lumber Company Weather Desk.
7: Today will bring considerable cloudiness with a few showers, reaching a high of 74. Tonight, expect periods of rain with a low of 58. Tomorrow will be mainly cloudy and cooler with a couple of showers expected and a high of 68. Wednesday is set to be pleasant with intervals of bright sunshine and a high of 77. For Blueberry Broadcasting, I'm AccuWeather meteorologist Jason Caterina.
3: 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I'm Paul Wolf. 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
8: The Newsmakers Hour on Maine's Morning News is brought to you by Russell Johnson Beaupayne. Attorneys, 942-7110, rjb.law.
9: Jim Labreck, CMS Carbon Mitigation Specialist, our tech advisor on energy, suggested that we could and should reach out to Evan Coleman, the point person at Eagle Point Recovery, Eagle Point Energy Center in Orrington. Evan, welcome to our program. It was tough to watch the fire that broke out last Tuesday evening, lingered into Wednesday, I believe. How's the team doing, Evan?
10: Doing great, actually. Crews started demolition yesterday of the affected areas, and we'll continue over the next 7 days, and we'll be back up and running in less than 14. So we're working at it, and very happy with the response from the fire department. They showed excellent leadership and were able to contain the fire to really mitigate any long-lasting damage to the facility.
9: Back up and running answers the question that many have wondered: would we see Eagle Point Energy Center rebuild? And we wonder how heavy a lift that is, Evan.
10: We have a great team at the facility. At the end of the day, they've worked tirelessly over the last 2 years, overcome a number of challenges to be able to get the boilers to a point where we'll actually be able to fire one of the two this fall, which is a huge milestone for the plant. Hasn't run since 2023. And for us, that's the first step to being able to start accepting waste from communities again and burning it and reducing the amount of material that's going to the landfill.
9: We know that Eagle Point, like its predecessor, Penobscot Energy Recovery Company, even recovery in the name, is about recovering energy from trash. And in this day when everyone wants you to pick up their trash, but no one wants you to put it down anywhere near them, finding a solution is critical. How critical is Eagle Point and energy trash recovery to the overall solid waste management needs that we have in our state?
10: I think if you look at a traditional waste energy plant like ours, you know, we have a reduction of about 80% of the material that comes in. And as the state grapples with Juniper Ridge and the expansion there, you have to look at the other landfills in the state that are coming to a close. The one in Augusta has 2 years left. The one in Heartland has about 2 years left. And those are really the only other landfills in our region that are available. And so if a plant like ours doesn't come back online, you could see a massive increase in the cost to dispose of waste as communities are forced to truck that material either out of state or actually out of the country into Canada, as some communities already have to do here in Maine due to the capacity issue. So for a plant like ours, you know, Maine could see anywhere from $2.5 to $10 million a year worth of increased costs if a plant like ours were to leave the market. And it would also substantially diminish the competition to try to help keep prices lower.
9: From Eagle Point Energy Center in Orrington, following the fire last Tuesday into Wednesday, we're talking with Evan Coleman. We do recall the fire in October of 2024. Took a longer time to put that out, and the state fire investigators tell us, though they traced it, or if I don't know if it was absolutely confirmed, Evan, that it was traced back to a lithium battery. I know it's way too soon, I think it's way too soon to find out what actually sparked the fire last Tuesday evening. How do we keep those batteries, in case it was, how do we keep those batteries out of the waste stream to prevent something like this from happening?
10: That's a great question, Rick, and it's one that we're still grappling with, and I think a lot of communities are grappling with. And it's something that over the next 6 months, we're going to have to dedicate resources to evaluate how we help over the 40 communities that we serve address that problem and to give them the infrastructure for people to more easily recycle and dispose of batteries and other hazardous waste that might cause an incident like this again.
9: Evan, considering how big the need is for some type of trash and energy recovery facility, and I think you just mentioned, what, 40 communities that Eagle Point serves right now? Is it 40, did you say? 40?
10: Yeah, we serve over 40, and we serve a majority of the private waste companies here in the state of Maine as well.
9: Okay. Considering it's this big of a problem, I wonder, is this an opportunity for Eagle Point? I know it would take permitting, and it would take time and lawyers. Is there a chance to expand to even better serve the communities that need a place for their trash to go, and here's a chance to turn it into energy? Is this an opportunity?
10: Expansion, you know, is questionable, but one of the things that, you know, we're doing with the facility is there are ways to make it more efficient so that it can burn more fuel, you know, which in this case is solid waste, without having to actually physically make the plant bigger. Maine's two other waste-to-energy plants do an excellent job down in Portland and in Auburn, but those facilities are actually over capacity. And so they take in material, and they actually have to send some of that material to a landfill because they're taking in more than they're able to handle because the demand is so great.
9: Evan, I'm curious, how long is the time between rebuilding and restarting?
10: Sure. So we'll have one boiler that will fire up this fall. We'll bring that on. We'll shut it down, you know, after about a 3 to 4 day run, address any issues that we found and bring that on, you know, for Q1 of 2027. And then the second boiler will be on 100% capacity by the end of 2027. So really for us, the next 12 months have a lot of work ahead, but we have an amazing team of people that bring over 30 years of experience, both from the waste energy field, but also just from the energy market themselves, to be able to do it. And we're very fortunate those people have one decided, you know,

0: work for our company, but two, have decided to stick with it through the numerous challenges that the plant's faced over the last couple of years.
1: Mm. I want to ask what message you have to the fire departments that responded to the fire in just a moment. I want to ask about that, but first I want to ask about the state, the regulators. They must be on the scene. They must be looking everything over, kicking tires as you start this rebuilding process.
0: Sure. I was on scene Tuesday night during the fire, and the state of Maine faces a handful of challenges, and we argue about them every day. But if there is ever a moment where you wonder, you know, can we overcome those things in our state, you look at the men and women that showed up that night. They did their job. They did it well, you know, at great personal risk. We had great leadership from the Orrington Fire Department and all the other departments that supported them, and also the Orrington community. What an amazing place to be able to work every day. I can't tell you how many people from the community have stopped by to offer their support to the plant, to the people that work there, and also the people that I run into just in town, you know, and being able to talk to them. Truly a great group of people, and the fire departments, you know, we've seen it recently, take tremendous personal risk. And I could not have been more prouder to be a Mainer on that day and seeing what those people did.
1: Mm. And as for the state being on the scene and making sure that we're crossing all the T's and dotting all the I's?
0: You're never thrilled, you know, to see the EPA, you know, show up on the site.
2: But, this is true.
0: You know, you know, but we were, but very nice group of people came up from the Boston office, did air monitoring testing, no adverse impact, which was, you know, very good. And that really is attributed to how quickly the fire departments that responded were able to contain the situation, and then working with the Maine DEP to address, you know, reopening over the next couple weeks here and get things back to normal.
1: Fantastic. Evan Coleman with Eagle Point Energy Center in Orrington. By the way, I had you listed as Eagle Point Recovery. I've seen it many ways. Eagle Point Recovery, Eagle Point Energy Center. Just to make sure I'm saying it correctly in the future, what should I be saying about that facility in Orrington?
0: Oh, Eagle Point Energy Center or EPIC. Wrong spelling, but it's what we call it.
1: EPIC. Evan, thank you so much. Best to you. Best to the crew. Here's to a quick recovery. When we come back, Paul Wolf delivers sports. AccuWeather meteorologist Jason Katerina has an update on the forecast. And also, inform or influence. We're digging into some of the headlines that we have spied over the past 24, 48, maybe even 72, considering it's post-weekend, and to find out, are the writers of those headlines doing more than just trying to inform you? This is Maine's Morning News. This is VOM.
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12: Your 60-second sports update. I'm Paul Wolf. The Red Sox couldn't complete a sweep after falling to the Mariners 3-1 in Seattle. Peyton Tolley was tagged with a loss after allowing 3 runs on 6 hits and 2 walks. Manager Chad Tracy says Tolley threw well.
13: Gave us 6 innings. Pitch count was good. He attacked, so I thought he threw a pretty good outing.
12: Boston took 2 of 3 and will visit the Colorado Rockies for a 3-game series that starts tonight. Another day of the 2026 FIFA World Cup group play action is in the rear view. Spain beat Saudi Arabia 4-0. Belgium and Iran played to a scoreless draw. Uruguay and Cape Verde battled to a 2-2 draw. And the day was capped off with Egypt taking down New Zealand 3-1. There'll be 4 more matches across the country today. Argentina will play Austria. France will face Iraq. Norway battles Senegal. And Jordan squares off against Algeria. The NBA draft begins tomorrow in Brooklyn. The Wizards hold the #1 pick. The Celtics have the 27th and 40th pick. Also, the NHL draft begins later this week. The first round will be held Friday, and rounds 2 through 7 will take place Saturday in Buffalo. The Bruins have the 23rd overall pick. And with sports, I'm Paul Wolf.
1: We've got a late addition to Informer Influence because Maine Morningstar is just out with its morning email blast. And it has to do with our guest coming into SS7A. Shortly.
14: Oh.
1: Paul McCarrier of 1 Mill, I say health and wellness in Belfast. It's not what it says on the sign, but I say it's 1 Mill health and wellness. As we look into the Supreme Court, a recent Supreme Court decision, Informer Influence. Headline writers, are they doing more than just trying to inform you? It's next on Maine's Morning News.
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3: VOM Weather from the Hammond Lumber Company Weather Desk.
22: Today will bring considerable cloudiness with a few showers, reaching a high of 74. Tonight, expect periods of rain with a low of 58. Tomorrow will be mainly cloudy and cooler with a couple of showers expected and a high of 68. Wednesday is set to be pleasant with intervals of bright sunshine and a high of 77. For Blueberry Broadcasting, I'm AccuWeather meteorologist Jason Caterina.
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1: Informer Influence, a feature here on Maine's Morning News where we look at headlines and we wonder if those writing the headlines or editing them are trying to do more than just inform you.
24: Oh, hang on a second. Here's Paul McCarrier right here coming into the studio. Come on in, buddy. Come on and have a seat. It's going to be good to have you back on the program, pal.
1: We really got to get that phone to ring to some other studio in our building at some point, okay? These are ones that we've spotted already. What have you seen? What leads our list this morning, Paul Wolf, in Spacious Studio 7A?
25: From the Portland Press Herald, thousands of children in Maine are no longer receiving food assistance benefits.
26: Won't someone think of the children?
25: What a cruel world.
1: It does really... I felt that way. If I'm reading that with my heart, that's how I feel. Oh, They're starving the children. All right. And because... Well, at least they don't run and blame the feds instantly on this.
25: Yeah.
1: And I thought they could have. But the truth here is, it's the changes in SNAP. And I put the on the SNAP for it's... The time has come because of changes at a federal level. If you want SNAP, you re-up. But there are some work requirements now.
25: Mm-hmm.
1: And if mom and dad aren't working or trying to work, you don't get the benefits.
25: Mm-hmm.
1: And so the kids don't get the food.
25: Mm-hmm.
1: I just wanted, that headline didn't seem to really even hint at the whole story.
25: Yeah.
1: I don't know. Did you see the one from Maine Morningstar this morning? Now, I got to tell you, they do two headlines. They have the headline on the story, and they do the headline on their email blast to go out to get you to click.
25: Oh, okay.
1: This is what they posted this morning, moments ago.
25: Out-of-state anti-cannabis effort is back.
1: At least they tell you who's on what side.
25: Yeah.
1: Out of state, anti-can. Honestly, if you've got more than one hyphen in your headline, it can be confusing.
25: Yeah.
1: That's got three.
25: Yeah.
1: And we spied this in the Bangor Daily News this morning as well. And a listener wrote to us about what they have seen since we did Informer Influence last Friday. Could you read this headline from the Bangor Daily News for people this morning?
25: What Maine's race between Hannah Pingree, Bobby Charles, and Rick Bennett will look like.
1: Why is Hannah's name always coming before Bobby's?
25: Hmm.
1: last Friday, we noted that there was, the perception was, that the Portland Press Herald and the Bangor Daily was giving the larger photo, and you could argue the more favorable-looking photo, to the Democrat, Hannah Pingree, over Bobby Charles. Both were giving those two candidates, of the two candidates,

0: candidates. Both were giving Pingree higher placement and a bigger font. But a listener even wrote to us and said that they'd been watching for it and coverage over the weekend. For some reason, Pingree's name always goes first. Why is that? And I don't know if I have an answer to that. I do have a parallel. And I would say that 80% of the time, I'm seeing the race billed as Plattner Collins, not Collins Plattner. I do not understand. Well, let me rephrase that. I do not understand if there is a science written in the AP style book as to whose name should go first in a political matchup. But if it's not alphabetical, is it challenger first before the incumbent?
1: Mm-hmm.
0: If that's the case, you got to make it Bobby Charles, Hannah Pingree, Rick Bennett at least. Because Pingree and Bennett have been a problem in Augusta longer. And Bobby Charles is the new kid on the block. Informer influence. That's what we're seeing. If you ever see a headline that makes you go, text it to us at 601-207-4478 to Maine's Morning News on VOM.
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12: Optimism after U.S.-Iran talks. I'm Dave Anthony, Fox News.
13: We made a lot of good progress. We did exactly what we wanted to do.
12: Vice President Vance, a short time ago at the Lake Lucerne Resort in Switzerland where the negotiations took place, he says that includes nuclear progress and the push to prevent Iran from having weapons.
13: We, and this is probably what we're most excited about as Americans, the Iranians have agreed to invite IAEA inspectors back into their country.
12: As for another big part of the conflict, oil and other shipping.
13: We wanted to build a mechanism for keeping the Strait of Hormuz open. It is open.
12: But Fox's Jonathan Savage reports.
14: It was not all smooth sailing. Iranian state media said negotiations were paused after what it called an insulting message from President Trump. He posted on social media, "We'll hit Iran very hard if the Iranians don't stop proxies causing trouble in Lebanon. Technical level talks will continue through the week."
12: Now, Hezbollah and Israel did not attack each other yesterday for the first time in months. Britain's Prime Minister Keir Starmer resigned this morning.
15: "Every decision I've taken has been about putting the country I love first."
12: President Trump had been critical of Starmer over immigration policy and for Britain not helping the U.S. with Iran. On top of that,
16: you've had local elections in which the Labour Party were decimated by a lot of other parties, by Reform in particular. And, of course, you had Peter Mandelson, who was the man that Keir Starmer picked to become ambassador to America. And it turned out he had close relationships with Jeffrey Epstein.
12: Starmer will stay on until there's a new prime minister, and Fox's Benjamin Hall also reports there's a frontrunner already.
16: Andy Burnham, who is the mayor of Manchester, finally won a seat in Parliament, and he is widely considered to be the next contender.
12: A famous economist has died. Alan Greenspan was chairman of the Federal Reserve almost 20 years, from President Reagan to George W. Bush. His wife, famous journalist Andrea Mitchell, put out a statement that Greenspan died at their home this morning of complications of Parkinson's disease. He was 100 years old. America's listening to Fox News.
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18: 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I'm Paul Wolf. The Warden Service is investigating two separate fatal off-road crashes over the weekend. In Lowell, Frank McBride, 75, was killed when his side-by-side left the roadway and struck trees. In Mayfield, David Pooler, 43, of Waterville, died after losing control of a dirt bike. Investigators say speed was a factor in both crashes. A 4-year-old child is in critical condition after a near drowning at a hotel pool in Kennebunk. Fire and rescue crews responded to the Hampton Inn Saturday morning and found the child in cardiac arrest. After extensive life-saving efforts, the child was flown to a Portland hospital. The incident remains under investigation. A large house fire in Ellsworth early Friday morning is under investigation. Firefighters responded to the Tamarack Road home around 1 a.m. and found heavy flames spreading from a house to an attached garage and vehicle. Two people were taken from the scene for evaluation. Fire Marshal's office is looking into the cause of the fire. And three people were arrested after a traffic stop in Bradford led to the seizure of drugs. The Penobscot County Sheriff's Office say deputies found meth, fentanyl, and crack cocaine during the stop. Nicholas Mitchell of Bangor, Wilbur Babb of Alton, and Jennifer Worotnick of Bangor are all facing drug trafficking charges. Your exclusive VOM AccuWeather forecast is next.
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2: VOM Weather from the Hammond Lumber Company Weather Desk.
27: Today will bring considerable cloudiness with a few showers, reaching a high of 74. Tonight, expect periods of rain with a low of 58. Tomorrow will be mainly cloudy and cooler with a couple of showers expected and a high of 68. Wednesday is set to be pleasant with intervals of bright sunshine and a high of 77. For Blueberry Broadcasting, I'm AccuWeather meteorologist Jason Caterina.
28: 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I'm Paul Wolf. 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
0: The nine say that the federal government can enforce its longstanding ban on gun ownership by marijuana. It can? What? This is a hot mess. Thank heavens Paul McCarrier is here to help sort it out.
29: Confrontation through conversation and all the information you need. This is Maine's Morning News with Rick Tyler and Paul Wolf on Maine's News Talk and Information Station, VOM.
0: So you can, but there are... Paul McCarrier of One Mill. I still say health and wellness, even though it's not on the sign across from Perry's Nut House in Belfast on this side of the Passaic-Sewaukeeg Bridge. Welcome back into Spacious Studio 7A. How much do I owe you for the Dunkin' Run?
30: I would say not to worry about it today because we have so much important things to talk about with this ruling. Because this affects, I think two-thirds of Mainers.
0: Turn that man up so his microphone is louder so people can understand what he is saying here. The Supreme Court, 9-0. 9-0 to uphold a lower court decision. Dismissing of that.
30: So this is specifically
0: sense of what happened.
30: So the biggest risk that any firearm user in the state of Maine used to encounter was the federal felony charge, or I believe misdemeanor charge, of being an illegal drug user in possession of firearms or ammunition.
0: Okay, slow down. So if I am a marijuana user, even though my state says it's legit, the feds say I cannot possess a firearm.
30: Correct. That's an old law, I think, back to like the 60s or 70s.
0: All right. Now, what has happened since?
30: So what's happened since is that the Supreme Court ruled that in 9-0 that you cannot, that a someone who is not addicted or is not dangerously using cannabis can possess a firearm or ammunition. So that federal charge cannot be applied to cannabis users who are not addicted and who are not using it dangerously. So it's a very narrow ruling.
0: How do we prove that?
30: Well, I think that's up to the lawyers. You know, I think I'd have to pay more than a cup of coffee to get an opinion on that one. Yeah. But it's I mean, it's really important. So this goes back to what I was initially saying, is that that was the biggest risk that firearm owners in Maine would encounter, and that looks like it's been significantly diminished. Because if you are just a lawful gun owner who uses cannabis in a lawful way, I cannot imagine that the federal government would want to spend time or resources investigating or prosecuting you for your constitutionally protected right to have a firearm.
0: I can imagine that if for some reason I was using adult use recreational cannabis, as law in Maine says I can, but for some reason that contributed to an automobile accident that caused bodily harm to someone else, then this might come into play if I'm also someone who chooses to responsibly exercise my Second Amendment.
30: I mean, it's a federal charge. So again, it's one of those things where it's like, you know, the U.S. attorney would have to be involved with it. I would see it more or less as like you are part of a larger federal investigation, perhaps into like Medicare or Maincare fraud. And then you are in possession of a firearm, but you also test positive for THC. I could see the government then saying, we're going to add this charge onto there, even in lieu of the Supreme Court ruling, as a way to negotiate potential plea deals, or the way to say that you were using cannabis in the furtherance of a crime. You were using cannabis in the furtherance of your Maincare fraud.
0: I also wonder, how would this possibly tie into an illicit Chinese grow?
30: Well, because if they're engaging in human trafficking and you're using that firearm to, essentially control those people, then you're using the firearm in furtherance of drug trafficking. You know, and also if you are not following, your state medical or adult use cannabis laws, you know, you don't have the protections of the Rohrenbacher Amendment, that federal budget government rider.
0: So many millions of Americans legit use marijuana now. I just can't see. The enforcement even of this.
30: And that's what I think this ruling is really doing, is they're just saying that they're not going to use this enforcement for anybody who's just kind of like the average everyday Mainer who uses cannabis and hunts or uses cannabis and plinks shouldn't be afraid of the federal government charging them with a crime for owning or possessing a firearms. But, and this is the big but, the ATF still has that form 4473, where if you're buying a firearm through a federal firearm licensor, it asks if you are a user.
1: User, yes.
30: Mm-hmm. Not just, you know, it's a very clear user of illegal drugs. And since cannabis is still considered an illegal drug, that form is where it could really get messy. And, you know, so I'm not an attorney. This is not like legal advice in any sort of way, but you never want to lie on a federal form. And that includes anybody who is applying to get their DEA registration within the medical cannabis program. Don't lie in that form, because it asks you if you have engaged in trafficking in scheduled drugs before. And if you say you haven't, but you're obviously a participant in your state's medical cannabis program, you just lied on a federal form, which is, I believe, a federal felony.
0: Paul McCarrier, One Mill Health, making some sense of what the Supreme Court ruling means to the millions of people in the United States that use marijuana, yet also own a firearm and exercise their Second Amendment rights, and probably the hundreds or thousands of people in Maine that do the same. I don't know.
30: Maine has over 115,000 medical cannabis patients. I can imagine that there's probably over 400,000 to 600,000 cannabis users in the state.
0: Let us draw the parallel that we often do. That form, that big butt that you talked about. You know, everyone's singing Sir Mix-a-Lot in their heads right now. Now that
30: everyone's thinking it.
0: I know it. I like big. Okay, the parallel here: the form asks you if you're a marijuana user. Doesn't ask you if you drink alcohol, does it?
30: It doesn't ask you if you drink alcohol. It doesn't ask you if you have any prescription medications that could affect your cognitive ability, or if you're on any sort of transitioning. You know, gender transitioning drugs, which affect your hormones, that could definitely affect how you behave. So again, it's very much an old discrimination against cannabis users. Because I believe it was kind of specifically put in there for cannabis users, because it's so easy to tell if someone was a cannabis user through like a urinalysis or a blood test, as opposed to other harder drugs. But we're moving in the right direction, thankfully. You know, SCOTUS being 9-0 in this like highly charged political age, I think definitely says something that the culture war is over, that cannabis is an accepted therapeutic use and is also an accepted recreational use that is much a healthier alternative to alcohol and other substances out there.
0: That's what the feds say, but a state can say something otherwise. Similar to the way that Washington says no marijuana, even though that is now slowly changing, and Maine has said yes to marijuana. What do you see the state doing possibly in light of this?
30: I mean, I see the state hopefully continuing just along the same path. I don't think there's been an incredible amount of, like, you know, state resources that are being spent to enforce against any sort of legal cannabis users. I mean, you have the Mills administration and all of her commissioners completely ignoring the fact that we have, like, an epidemic of Chinese illegal grow houses that are likely connected to transnational criminal organizations and cartels. The complete stand down order that was given to the state police when dealing with that, I can't imagine that the state is going to spend any resources going.

0: And their Second Amendment right and a little more peace.
1: You see, now that this is a possibility in the state of Maine, I want to call on an attorney that is obviously familiar with the scenario, and so it's going to be Paul Mills.
0: Oh!
1: instead of Better Call Saul,
2: Better Call
1: it's gonna,
2: Paul.
1: It's going to be Better Call Paul.
0: Can we get them all in here? We can have the three Pauls. It's like the PPP program.
1: Can we ask you a side issue?
0: Of course.
1: And we talked about this. The Maine Morning Star, this was their tease headline to it in their email blast. Out of state anti-cannabis effort is back. I'm using the inflection here. What's going on there?
0: Well, essentially, this is big alcohol and big pharma coming in and trying to destroy Maine's medical cannabis program and repeal its adult use program. They got billions of dollars. Like, you know, for all the leftists listening out there, like, you know, essentially, like, these are the billionaires who are coming in and trying to change what the people of Maine have voted for. So what's another $5 million to them? You know, that's not, that's what, 5% of $1 billion, 0.5% of a, that's 0.5% of $1 billion. So they can come in here and drop $5 million and not even blink an eye at it. You know, I'm hoping that anybody who's listening to this does not sign the petition. I hope anybody who did sign the petition under false pretenses, not realizing this will affect their rights as a medical cannabis patient or as a cannabis user, calls the Secretary of State's office. I hear they're very responsive. And requests that their signature be removed.
1: Like that. Hang on. We got to turn on the filter.
0: Active. But ask for their signature to be removed from that petition if those petitions are ever turned in.
1: Wait, well, you can do that?
0: I believe you can do that. I believe you can say, you know, I want my name removed from that petition because I didn't, you know, I was told this was a bill to allow cannabis users to possess firearms, and I didn't read it, and therefore, you know, it's not that, so I don't want to support it.
1: I wonder if, similar to the most recent, should this citizen-initiated petition get the necessary SIGs to go to... SIGS, not CIGS, SIGs to go to this SOS. I wonder if we'll see people step up and make the formal objection and go to court, challenge signatures.
0: I think that's one of the reasons that Representative David Boyer, the Republican of Poland, is seeking to revive a political action committee to possibly start fundraising to deal with a situation like that. So if these signatures ever do get submitted, and I do have a doubt that they will be submitted, that people who would object to it would be able to have the financial resources or backing to be able to challenge that in a legal way.
1: Let me take you back down the corridor of time to years and years and years ago. How long have we been talking with you? 15. Stop it. 15 plus, right?
0: Yeah, it's been so over 15 years.
1: And the concern was when we first met you and you were in Portland at the time and you were advocating for adult use recreation. And voters said yes, and then voters said yes, and then they still said yes. Okay. The concern was, it's going to turn us into Cheech and Chong.
0: Yes.
1: People are going to be driving around in VW vans, and you're going to open them up, and the smoke's going to billow out of the side, and everyone's going to be sitting home eating Doritos. No one's going to do any work whatsoever. It's just going to be a cash suck. And we'd see as such an increase in motor vehicle accidents. Now, I can honestly ask you this. Even though you could snap me like a dry twig in the parking lot with the weight work that you've been doing lately. I've been watching it.
0: Again. You're pretty tensile.
1: I don't know. I can't even spell that. I'm tense. I'm tensile. Has any of that come to pass?
0: None of that has really come to pass. You know, what I think we've actually seen is that we've seen people using a lot less alcohol. And so we're seeing people who were getting, you know, three or four nips in a six pack at the gas station who are no longer getting that. They're getting a joint after work. And that's really, really good for the state of Maine because the state of Maine has an addiction problem, and that addiction problem includes alcohol. So people are getting their lives back. Families are getting their husbands and their children back. And we are seeing that more people are also using this in a therapeutic way. So they're not going to have to rely on conventional painkillers or muscle relaxers provided by pharmaceutical companies, that they're taking control of their own health by being able to use cannabis as a therapeutic tool. And also, one of the beautiful parts of Maine's adult use and medical cannabis programs is that you can grow your own. So when you talk about taking control of your health and you talk about taking control of your own life, you can actually start growing the plant that is helping you heal.
1: Hmm. I wonder if we looked at the number of people who are using marijuana medically in our state.
0: It's gone up every year.
1: Has it?
0: Every year, yeah. We're at like about 115,000 recommendations that are printed, and that's tracked by the Office of Cannabis Policy.
1: Recommendations.
0: So a recommendation is your card, your green card.
1: Yep.
0: And so that...
1: truly green.
0: Truly. Well, it's actually kind of more of like a maroon, but, you know, they wouldn't listen to me when I said they should print it

0: on green. So I'm sure it was some budget issue because the state's so broke. But it's
1: speaking of green.
0: but it is one of those things where the state tracks that, and you know, we've gone, I think in 2016 we had about 80,000 medical patients, and now we have, you know, almost, you know, over 115,000 main resident medical patients in the state. So we're talking about, you know, 8% of the population.
1: 8%.
0: 8% of the population are card carrying members of the main medical cannabis program. Mm.
1: I wonder if its political voice is strong enough to be heard over this petition issue. And I guess we'll see.
0: I think it will be. You know, when we look at what's happened in the legislature, mm-hmm. we've had the ability to really, you know, rally patients, and the representatives and senators thankfully listen to their constituents. Mm.
1: You got to be anywhere?
0: I don't got to be anywhere.
1: It would be kind of a kick if you wanted to do this. We've never done this before. Have you sit through, join us on What Tees You Off, get calls with us, be fun to do. And then would you be our celebrity contestant in the College of Political Knowledge today? Our daily quiz of things you know if you're paying attention to the show. We'll help you through.
0: You know, I'm up for the challenge
1: all
0: today.
1: Right. Prize on the line for Paul McCarrier coming up.
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2: 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Progress is reported at the U.S.-Iran peace talks in Lucerne, Switzerland. Vice President J.D. Vance.
3: The Iranians have agreed to invite IAEA inspectors back into their country.
2: But it wasn't all smooth sailing.
4: It was not all smooth sailing. Iranian state media said negotiations were paused after what it called an insulting message from President Trump. The president spoke to Fox News over the weekend and threatened to take over Iran. He posted on social media, "We'll hit Iran very hard if the Iranians don't stop proxies causing trouble in Lebanon." Technical level talks will continue through the week.
2: Fox's Jonathan Savage reporting. Keir Starmer says he'll resign as British Prime Minister.
5: I have heard the answer, and I accept that answer with good grace.
2: Members of his Labour Party questioning whether he's the best person to lead going into the next elections. 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
6: 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I'm Paul Wolf. An inmate died Saturday night at the Penobscot County Jail, just hours after being booked. The sheriff's office says the individual was arrested earlier in the day by Bangor police and completed the standard intake process before being assigned a cell. Correctional officers later found the person unresponsive, and life-saving efforts were unsuccessful. The death remains under investigation. A North Haven fisherman is dead and two crew members are facing charges following an incident near Vinyl Haven. Marine Patrol says Marshall Ames, 57, was pulled from the water Thursday after reportedly falling overboard and was later pronounced dead. Captain Jeffrey Barrett, 39, faces charges including felony boating under the influence, while Theodore Lane, 27, is charged with assault and disorderly conduct. The investigation is ongoing. A Wiscasset man has been arrested in connection with a fatal crash in Harpswell earlier this year. Police charged Alton Wyman, 41, with manslaughter, OUI, and possession of cocaine. Investigators say Jean Appleby Johnson, 71, was struck and killed in January while standing beside her vehicle on Harpswell Islands Road. And a black bear caused a stir in Portland's Old Port Friday after wandering through downtown streets and parking garages. Police and game wardens tracked the bear through several busy areas before tranquilizing.
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9: Today will bring considerable cloudiness with a few showers, reaching a high of 74. Tonight, expect periods of rain with a low of 58. Tomorrow will be mainly cloudy and cooler with a couple of showers expected and a high of 68. Wednesday is set to be pleasant with intervals of bright sunshine and a high of 77. For Blueberry Broadcasting, I'm AccuWeather meteorologist Jason Caterina.
10: 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I'm Paul Wolf. Next news at 9 o'clock. 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
11: It's time to come out swinging.
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13: Well, this is a treat. It's like going to high school in science class and seeing the film projector set up in the back of the room. Paul McCarrier of One Mill Health is with us in our studio, and we'll all take turns answering calls on the PDQ Door telephone line at 1-800-966-1039. 1-800-966-1039. But Paul Wolf, you need to lead us off on line one, sir.
10: Can do. Caller, what tees you off?
14: Good morning, boys. This is your president, Donald J. Trump. I just want to say I can smell a faint smell of marijuana coming from the studio this morning. I'm not sure what that's all about. But I just want to have a little discussion on why ranked choice voting took so long in Maine. There was a little disturbance we need to talk about.
13: Okay, Mr. President.
14: Count Von Hockout, he was harassed by none other than Graham Plattner. Yes, that is correct. Graham Plattner was harassing the count. He kept asking the count to say his favorite number, which is 9, and he wanted to have him put on a very small mustache on himself, and the count was very scared, which is why I have to announce that the count for Bobby Charles was actually announced incorrect. Yes, Bobby Charles' winning margin was incorrect. Bobby Charles actually garnered 69% of the vote, my friend. That is all, boys.
13: That is all. 1-800-966-1039. Phone's not ringing now. Probably because people were calling and probably dropped their phones laughing. 1-800-966-1039. You can also always text us off by sending us a text at 601-207-4478. 601-207-4478. Guest Paul McCarrier, your turn for line one.
12: Caller, what tees you off?
13: Caller, yeah, Paul McCarrier asked you what tees you off. You going to answer him or what?
15: Hi. What tees me off is the fact that you're listening to him and not getting the other side of the story. There's a bunch of us out here who are sick to death of riding down the road and smelling pot everywhere we go. It's disgusting. How about all the new studies that are coming out that show that it actually causes cognitive decline when you smoke marijuana? What about all the kids who are breathing it in? Come on, guys, be a little more responsible than what you're doing with just getting one side of the story.
13: Well, let me ask, and I'll ask you, Paul, if there's someone that, because you must talk with them, you must deal with them, because I know that you're an open, you know, you have these debates, these discussions. Who's the other person?
12: Senator Scott Searaway.
13: Makes sense.
12: And ironically enough, we are on the same side for candidate for governor. I have a meme I got to show you because you will get a kick out of it.
13: 1-800-966-1039. Let me just jot that down. Scott Searaway, to reach back to him.
16: See him on a program.
13: Okay. Just going to try to be that fair and balanced thing for that woman. But right now, caller, hello. What tees you off?
14: Me is so happy I could do pot now because I'm so tired of doing whippets and scaling it dollars.
12: That guy's English is great.
13: I know what a whippet is. I've never done a whippet. Are people still doing whippets?
10: Wow.
12: Somebody got like a cannabis inhaler, and they said it was kind of like taking a whippet.
13: Huh. 1-800-966. That's last time I saw one was at a gravel pit in Waldo County. All right. Circa 1982. So, Paul, it comes back to you on line one. Paul Wolf, it comes back to you on line one.
10: Good morning, caller. What tees you off?
17: Hi, boys. This is Bill from Arkansas. I never inhaled.
13: 1-800-966-1039. Let's see. In the rotation, as fun as it is, it's going to come to you in just a moment, Paul, as we scroll through the calls coming in at 1-800-966-1039. I told you, by the way, I was just across from your office yesterday. I was in the parking lot at Perry's Nut House. Not what I remember it as a kid. Rain came and I didn't get a chance to cross the street to see. Were you working yesterday?
12: I was working yesterday. I left a little early, but one of those things where if anybody remembers the Belfast Bear Fest, we have one of the original bears over
13: at One Mill?
12: Over at One Mill now, and we encourage people to come take their picture with it.
13: Yeah. There's line one right now for you.
12: Caller, what tees you off?
18: Yeah, about the pot smoke. I'm sitting at a traffic light here, and it seems like every car around me, I got this wafting smell of pot smoke, and I forgot what I was saying. I'm going to get breakfast burrito, man. I got to go.
13: 1-800-966-1039.
12: Is that why everyone was driving slow this morning? Is that why it was so foggy?
10: That wasn't fog off
13: it wasn't
10: the river.
13: Fog, no.
11: It's time to come out swinging. Come out swinging. For things that tee you off. On the Voice of Maine.
13: Caller, hi. 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
13: 1-800-966-1039. Line 1, Mr. Wolf, is yours.
10: Good morning, caller. What tees you off?
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12: Would you take a bong rip for him?
13: No, stop that. 1-800-966-1039. 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
10: Would you go knocking on doors to help your candidate win the election in November?
13: Rewind's already posted at WVOMFM.com under Rewind's main morning news of two pages out of the playbook we think the GOP needs to consider if it's going to turn a unity breakfast into an election night win. We're going to do some of the additional ones tomorrow morning. Caller on line two, what tees you off?
21: Man, I just got four exact same letters from the Department of Taxation in the state of Maine within a week. Bobby Charles, fix it.
13: 1-800-966-1039. Wife's kind of miffed that there was a misunderstanding with her Easy Pass. She was actually loaded. Let me rephrase that. The Easy Pass was financially stable, went through, they made the mistake. Might have been reading the license plate issue, Shana. But they spent more in postage writing her to correct the wrong than they did in charging her a fee for going through allegedly illegally. And it's just, and for my wife, I tell you, things like that happen. And then come November, she starts sleeping more in the center of the bed. which is a really good thing on a couple of levels, to be honest with you. I'm just saying. I've been really trying. It gets cold every November around our house, yeah. Trying to hold back. I'm sorry, 1-800-966-1039. You want to take call line two, Mr. Wolf?
10: Good morning, caller. What tees you off?
22: 200,000 people voted Democrat and only 100,000 voted for Republicans. How the hell are we going to win?
13: Princess has some strong opinions this morning. It's going to take more than people sitting in the Barco Lounger chewing on bonbons watching reruns of Judge Judy, I'll tell you that. Paul McCarrier of One Mill Health, our guest in SS7A. Line 1 is blinking.
12: Caller, what tees you off?
23: I just wanted to make a comment that not everybody that has that green card uses it by smoking or eating it. I use lotions personally, and it helps with all the pain in my joints.
12: That's a great point, because there is so many different ways to actually access this plant, and topicals are probably the safest with the least side effects.
13: 1-800-966-1039. Caller, hi. It's Maine's Morning News. Paul Wolf, Paul McCarrier. I'm Rick Tyler. What tees you off?
24: As a healthcare worker, the overwhelming smell of marijuana and marijuana products in every unit of the hospital.
13: Really?
24: As people come in, including the OB unit, including the ER, the outpatient clinics, the visitors come in to visit people in the hospital, and just the retching stench of skunkweed everywhere, all the time.
13: 1-800-966-1039. Is that an HVAC system issue?
12: I think it's because the pharmaceuticals don't produce the same stink.
13: Can you imagine?
12: I could.
13: Wow. Can you imagine? If Ozempic had an odor, what would it be?
12: Oh, gosh.
13: And who would reek?
12: That's like a future tracker right there, you know? Like, we'll make certain things, like, smell a certain way. So, hello, GLP-2.
13: 1-800-966-1039.
10: Good morning, caller. What tees you off?
25: Hey, Rick, did you ever notice how much Hannah Pingree resembles Polly Purebred?
13: Oh, now I got to think about that. Hang on. That is... That's Otis the farmer, has Macy the goat, and Otis has likened many politicians to certain cartoon characters, and I can't say that in his, Matt Dunlap does look a little bit like Mr. Spacely from Spacely Sprockets on the Jetsons. He does.
12: I can see it.
13: And now every time I look at Hannah Pingree, I'm going to wonder about Polly Purebred from Underdog. not to liken anyone that looks like it. That's not what I'm. Can we move on? Paul, can you take a final call? Paul McCarrier, can you take a final caller for us on line one?
0: Caller, what tees you off?
1: Well, yes, I just want to say good morning to you, boys. It's great to talk to you this morning. But I just want to say I don't know who this guy is that keeps calling and saying that he's President Trump, because, frankly, I'm President Trump. I don't know exactly what is going on here, but accuracy is important when it comes to reporting the news, so I just want to say have a great day, boys, and we'll talk to you soon.
13: In a moment, sports, an update on the forecast, and Paul McCarrier, if you don't have to go anywhere, we'd like you to be our celebrity contestant this morning on the College of Political Knowledge. It's our daily quiz. Have you heard this by any chance?
12: I have. I follow it every morning.
13: All right. It's our daily quiz of things you'd know if you were paying attention to the show. And if you don't know the answer, you know how we kind of help you through. And we do have the prize on the line for you here this morning. In fact, because you're in studio, we're going to double it up. As Governors gets ready to celebrate its 62nd birthday? Is it 62nd
12: wow.
13: birthday for Governors?
12: 62 years.
13: 62
12: yeah.
13: years. We got a $10 gift card to Governors, and a if you don't have one already, I don't think you do. I love you guys. Keep it going. Bumper sticker.
12: I'm very excited now. Now I got to cram
13: and play along at home. The College of Political Knowledge is on the way here on Maine's Morning News.
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6: With your 60-second sports update, I'm Paul Wolf. The Red Sox couldn't complete a sweep after falling to the Mariners 3-1 in Seattle. Peyton Tolley was tagged with a loss after allowing 3 runs on 6 hits and 2 walks. Manager Chad Tracy says Tolley threw well.
7: Gave us 6 innings, pitch count was good, and he attacked, so I thought he threw a pretty good outing.
6: Boston took 2 of 3 and will visit the Colorado Rockies for a 3-game series that starts tonight. Another day of the 2026 FIFA World Cup group play action is in the rear view. Spain beat Saudi Arabia 4-0. Belgium and Iran played to a scoreless draw. Uruguay and Cape Verde battled to a 2-2 draw. And the day was capped off with Egypt taking down New Zealand 3-1. There'll be 4 more matches across the country today. Argentina will play Austria. France will face Iraq. Norway battles Senegal. And Jordan squares off against Algeria. The NBA draft begins tomorrow in Brooklyn. The Wizards hold the #1 pick. The Celtics have the 27th and 40th pick. Also, the NHL draft begins later this week. The first round will be held Friday, and rounds 2 through 7 will take place Saturday in Buffalo. The Bruins have the 23rd overall pick. And with sports, I'm Paul Wolf.
13: Listeners are sending messages and saying that I do err in not having the song Whip It by Devo locked and loaded and ready to play at the end of our segment of What Tees You After, after all the talk about Whippets with Paul McCarrier. College of Political Knowledge in just a moment. Also, our great buddy Race, who actually is running the place, sends a note. Governors is actually celebrating its 67th.
6: Holy
13: 67th,
6: smokes.
13: And they're not nearly about to retire, which is swell. Lobster Roll Day is coming up soon. We got to try to get Jason Clay on the horn to talk with us about it. If you don't know what we're talking about, your taste buds are missing out. The College of Political Knowledge is next. Paul McCarrier is going to be our guest student this morning. Get used to hearing the term Dr. Paul, at least for the rest of the day, if he gets all 4 questions and wins the prize. The College of Political Knowledge is coming up next here on Maine's Morning News, here on VOM.
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13: Some of us have too many.
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2: VOM Weather. from the Hammond Lumber Company Weather Desk.
0: Today will bring considerable cloudiness with a few showers, reaching a high of 74. Tonight, expect periods of rain with a low of 58. Tomorrow will be mainly cloudy and cooler with a couple of showers expected and a high of 68. Wednesday is set to be pleasant with intervals of bright sunshine and a high of 77. For Blueberry Broadcasting, I'm AccuWeather meteorologist Jason Catarina.

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1: Looking all handsome behind the bulletproof glass over in Spacious Studio 7A. I should say equally handsome as Paul Wolf is Paul McCarrier of One Mill in Belfast. I still call it One Mill Health and Wellness. And there's room for those words on the sign. I like how it
2: rings out. I've started to refer to it as that.
1: Yeah. Here is your celebrity contestant today. Our celebrity student, we should say. In our College of Political Knowledge, it's our daily quiz of things you'd know if you're paying attention to the show. And four questions of varying degrees. Associate's degree, bachelor's degree, master's degree, and doctoral degree. You get all four, and you're walking out the door with two fabulous prizes. A $10 gift card to Governor's Restaurants, celebrating their 67th year. Plus, I love you guys, keep it going, bumper sticker. Now, you are, of course, in peril. Should you, for some reason, get all four questions wrong, you do not win your prize. We do not call your doctor. Instead, you win a degree in liberal arts. So, if you're ready to play, here we go. Ready?
2: I'm ready.
1: All right, here we go. Question number one. From Paul Wolf's news, what caused a stir in Portland's Old Port on Friday? Paul Wolf has your choices.
3: A bear. B, a Canadian tourist in socks, Crocs, and a Speedo. Or Graham Platner asking where the nearest porta potty is. That's C, by the way.
1: Paul, what do you think?
2: Does the bear have to be a human or an actual bear?
3: Ooh,
2: furry weekend.
3: Oh, you know.
1: Well, considering
3: there was a bear. Right.
1: Yes.
2: Either way, I'm going to go with bear.
1: Bear is correct.
2: All right.
1: Congratulations, your associate's degree. Play along at home with Paul McCarrier, folks. Now for your bachelor's degree. What did we call the point that political ads air so frequently that we disregard them? We talked of that when talking of our question of the day. Paul Wolf has your selections.
3: A, the sound of silence. B, the din so great we disregard. And C, the threshold of noise of ignorance.
2: Oh, man. Oh. That's leaning towards a B. C?
3: Yeah!
2: All right! Yes.
1: We called it the threshold of noise of ignorance. Not ignorance, but ignorance, meaning, you know what, we're just going to ignore them.
2: This is flashbacks to like SATs now, with all these multiple choices.
1: Here we go. For your master's degree, Paul McCarrier, which financially focused book did both money men, Justin and James, both suggest we put on our summer reading list? Paul has your choices.
3: I just read B. A, a total money makeover. B, a blue chip stocks and blueberries for Sal. And C, millionaire next door.
1: James and Justin both had on their list of the top three, one of them. Which one?
2: It's not the blue room.
3: No.
2: I'm going to go with A. C?
1: C! Hey, wow! Yes, it is! C.
2: I was using blue ink on the A, and so I had to get the black ink.
1: Yeah. The Millionaire Next Door. They both suggested those would be good summer reads.
2: I was stuck on Rich Dad, Poor Dad. Yeah. Just like using other people's money. You know?
1: Right. For your doctoral degree, you get this. We call you Dr. Paul. You know what? Not for the rest of the day, but all week long. Plus, a $10 gift card to Governor's Restaurants celebrating their 67th and a Love You Guys Keep It Going bumper sticker. Play along at home, folks. Evan Coleman of Eagle Point Cherry. Eagle Cherry. I still do that. Oh, my word. Save tonight, right? Evan Coleman of Eagle Point Energy Center in Orrington updated us on last week's fire and said at the end of the interview, you're never thrilled when who shows up on site? Paul Wolf.
3: A, the Environmental Protection Agency. B, the DNC, the Democratic National Committee. Or C, MIB, the Men in Black.
2: That's a hard one, but just knowing who they are, I'd have to go with A.
3: Yeah.
1: A is correct. It's the EPA. You have successfully earned your doctoral degree, Dr. Paul McCarrier.
2: The monocle's coming out.
1: That has a ring to it.
3: It does.
1: Before you leave this day, you need to come over from Spacious Studio 7A to Command and Control. We will personally hand you a $10 gift card to Governor's Restaurants, as well as a Love You Guys Keep It Going bumper sticker. Sound good to you?
2: Sounds great to me.
1: Hey, it's at this point of the program we need to tell people what's coming up on tomorrow's broadcast. We've talked with Amy Sussman over the phone. Amy Sussman, who is the aunt of one of the people killed by Robert Card in Lewiston going on, what, two and a half years ago. She happens to be in town. She's going to come visit us in Spacious Studio 7A tomorrow.
3: Fantastic.
1: Also, the Spin Doctors, Brent and John, are both due on the PDQ or telephone line with an inside the Beltway perspective of what's going on in our world. And Chief of Public Safety across the Penobscot River, Chief Martin, is going to be in our studio again talking about challenges of law enforcement and previewing the fundraising event for the Robbins Lumber Responding Crews tomorrow on our show.
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18: There was a lot of good progress. I'm Dave Anthony, Fox News. That's what Vice President Vance says after leading the U.S. in talks with Iran over the weekend.
19: We laid a very good foundation for a successful final deal.
18: He says the talks included keeping the Strait of Hormuz open for shipping, and Iran agreed to let nuclear inspectors back in. The vice president calls that a first step to
19: permanently ending a nuclear weapons program in Iran.
20: The Iranians also acknowledge major progress in the talks.

0: adding that a deconfliction cell for Lebanon will be the first real test of the understanding. Israel and Hezbollah did not trade fire on Sunday for the first time since March 2nd, according to the UN.
1: Fox's Trey Yingston, Tel Aviv. Political upheaval this morning in Britain. Prime Minister Keir Starmer announcing,
2: I will resign as leader of the Labour Party.
1: And he'll step down when a new prime minister is chosen. President Trump's been critical of Starmer over immigration for Britain not helping the U.S. with Iran. The president also posted on Truth Social that he could make Chicago safe in 1 month. After weekend shootings left 8 people dead, more than 30 wounded, Acting Attorney General Todd Blanch just told Fox,
3: what we're talking about here is stopping the violence, the weekend violence. And there you need to work hand in hand with local law enforcement. They want to work with us. Yeah. I guarantee it.
1: But Illinois Governor J.B. Pritzker, a Democrat, does not want federal intervention. The president also posted that work will get underway immediately to fix the Washington reflecting pool, claiming vandals seriously damaged it. U.S. Attorney for D.C. Janine Pirro tells Fox,
4: There are several citations that have been handed out to individuals, and these are cases that will be prosecuted to the full extent.
1: Not long after the president hired a contractor to paint the bottom of the pool dark blue, the pool has since turned green, filled with algae, and some of that paint's peeled, seen floating in the pool. Alan Greenspan has died, an influential economist who was Federal Reserve Chairman for nearly 20 years, from Presidents Reagan to George W. Bush. Greenspan was 100 years old, suffered from complications of Parkinson's disease. America's listening to Fox News.
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13: Periods of rain with a low of 58. Tomorrow will be mainly cloudy and cooler with a couple of showers expected and a high of 68. Wednesday is set to be pleasant with intervals of bright sunshine and a high of 77. For Blueberry Broadcasting, I'm AccuWeather meteorologist Jason Caterina.
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0: 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VOM. I'm going to bring Jason in because, Jason, you and I were talking last week about what's really going on with the Supreme Leader. And I'm not sure if the Supreme Leader, I'm just not sure what's happening with the Supreme Leader because I'm seeing things that have never happened before. And the latest update here is a great example. You want to give us that?
1: Yeah, I don't know if he's still alive either. No one's seen from him, heard from him. All we've gotten is letters. There is no definitive answer on whether he actually is alive or not. And the weird thing about how what's happening in Iran right now has not been seen in the history of the Islamic Republic going all the way back to 1978-79. Over the weekend, Iran International was reporting on this very odd interview that happened on Iranian state TV, and a member of the hardliners within the parliament of Iran, one of their members was being interviewed on TV, and he held up top secret classified documents, which were correspondence that he said were from directly the Supreme Leader. And it was all about how he did not agree with this deal. There were multiple points in it that he said were the wrong direction, but others moved forward anyway. So what he's talking about is a disconnect between the hardliners, the 12ers, the IRGC, and directly their boss, the Supreme Leader, and then another faction, which I guess would be the diplomatic group, the president, the air quote elected officials. There's a disconnect right between them. And now you do not go against the Supreme Leader. He is basically the intercom directly to the 12th Imam. You do not
0: correct
1: do that.
0: He's the one talking. He is the one talking to the 12th Imam, you know, in the, I guess, in the well or wherever the 12th Imam is. But he's the interface. So the 12ers do not take on unless he is so discredited within, you know, you've heard he's homosexual, et cetera, et cetera. So maybe he's so discredited, but I would think 12ers would just kill him if that were true and they'd get a new one. You know, I don't know what's happening, but the fact that we haven't seen him and the fact, like I said last week, wait a minute. The Supreme Leader is coming out and saying, I disagree with these things, but we should do them. Wait, what? That doesn't make sense at all. Doesn't make sense at all in their culture. So something is going on, and I think we're going to find out sooner rather than later. I found also, Jason, it, and Ricky, I might want to hear you on this too. Have you ever seen in history a president threaten the diplomats and say, you don't make a deal, you're not going to make it home? I've never seen that before.
1: I've never seen that either. Again, I think a lot of this is directly to see what happens within those internal divisions within Iran, how they respond. So what we actually saw off of that was they made the diplomats that are attending these talks. It caused them to make a public statement and also kind of a media circus to where they were apparently walking out and canceling the negotiations. Well, as you were describing earlier, that's not what was happening at all. So you have to wonder, is this just for a show or to save face or to appease certain sects within the Iranian government? But that's really what they're actually doing in reality.
0: Let me ask you this. Is this also to show the Iranian people or the IRGC.
1: Yeah.
0: Is this to expose them and to show them they're not really in charge? I mean, I don't know what the plan is here. I don't know what game is being played here, but there is a game being played, and it's being played. I mean, it's five-dimensional chess with Donald Trump and what's happening with the Supreme Leader. Something is going on. We're, you know, not going to find out now, but someday we're going to find out, and maybe sooner rather than later, what the heck is actually happening behind the scenes with the leadership in Iran, because it's fascinating.
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0: Next week, I'm in Washington, D.C. I'm giving, there's one day, I don't even know what day it is. I think I'm giving three different speeches in one day. And we'll put our calendar up so you can join us if, you know, for some of those happening in Washington, D.C. for the 250th anniversary. Next Saturday, America 250 comes to life, preserving the past, educating the future. 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So I'm bringing some of my rare historic artifacts, telling really compelling stories that help

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6: Progress in talks leads to a financial boost for Iran. I'm Dave Anthony, Fox News.
7: We wanted to build a mechanism for keeping the Strait of Hormuz open.
6: And after Vice President Vance said that this morning in Switzerland, where he led weekend negotiations, the U.S. issues a temporary 60-day license authorizing Iran's oil production and sales. The vice president also hailed what he calls a key step in preventing Iran from having nuclear weapons.
7: The Iranians have agreed to invite IAEA inspectors back into their country.
8: Vance says they also initiated a deconfliction cell to help end the fighting between Israel and Hezbollah in Lebanon, though there is still skepticism with these negotiations that Iran will ever agree to meaningful checks on its nuclear and missile programs and end its support of militias like Hezbollah.
6: Fox's Rich Edson at the White House. The U.S. military has blown up another boat suspected of smuggling drugs off the South American coast, killing two people on board. More than 200 alleged narco-terrorists have been killed in attacks on drug trafficking since September. In Britain, the prime minister is resigning.
9: Every decision I've taken has been about putting the country I love first.
6: Keir Starmer will step down once his Labour Party picks a new prime minister. President Trump's been critical of Starmer on immigration and Britain not helping the U.S. with Iran. We're still awaiting key Supreme Court rulings as the justices wind the term down. This morning, they reinstated an old murder conviction in a missing persons case in New York City involving 6-year-old Eitan Pates.
10: The unsigned opinion reversed a decision that said jurors who convicted Pedro Hernandez of killing Pates were given improper instructions by the judge. Hernandez has already been tried twice. A jury deadlocked in 2015 and a different jury convicted him in 2017. He was sentenced to 25 years to life in prison. Pates disappeared near his New York City home in 1979 and became one of the first missing children ever to appear on milk cartons. Hernandez had worked as a store clerk in Pates's neighborhood and confessed to the crime.
6: That's Tanya J. Powers. 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
22: There will be periods of rain with a low of 58. Tomorrow will bring mainly cloudy conditions and cooler temperatures with scattered showers and a high of 68. Looking ahead to Wednesday, it will be a pleasant day with intervals of bright sunshine and a high of 77. For Blueberry Broadcasting, I'm AccuWeather meteorologist Jason Caterina.
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10: Laid the foundation. I'm Lisa Brady, Fox News. That's the U.S. take on talks with Iran, pointing to progress on a path toward a lasting peace deal.
11: Vice President Vance laid out four achievements after 18 hours of negotiations in Switzerland: a mechanism for keeping open the Strait of Hormuz, a process for stopping any return to conflict, a roadmap for technical talks on Iran's nuclear program, and a return to Iran for United Nations nuclear inspectors. This despite the Iranians threatening to walk out in protest at threats by President Trump.
12: There was a little bit of threatening, there was a little bit of whining, but at the end of the day, the talks continued and we made great progress.
11: Vice President Vance says Iran could use unfrozen assets to buy American soy, corn, and wheat.
10: Fox's Jonathan Savage. Iran acknowledges major progress on ending the fighting in Lebanon, calling that the first real test of negotiations. The UN reports no fighting yesterday between Israel and Iran-backed Hezbollah since early March. British Prime Minister Keir Starmer is resigning and will leave power once his party chooses a replacement.
13: After winning in a landslide 2 years ago, a series of political mishaps and economic woes brought down his public and party support. It is assumed the prime minister and party leader jobs will be taken over by the popular one-time mayor of the city of Manchester, Andy Burnham. He has given up the mayor job to become a member of parliament necessary to become prime minister. He would become the seventh prime minister of the UK in 10 years.
10: Fox's Greg Pelcott in London. Former longtime Fed chair Alan Greenspan has died. He was 100.
14: He was known as the maestro. He became one of the most influential economic policymakers of his era. He famously warned, as we all remember, of irrational exuberance.
10: Fox Business's Ashley Webster. Greenspan had complications from Parkinson's disease. Also, just getting word that Clive Davis has died. The legendary music mogul was 94. 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
15: Now, this 25th anniversary of 9/11, the Tunnel to Towers Foundation remains committed to honoring the heroes shaped by that day. 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
23: Tonight there will be periods of rain with the lows of 57. Tomorrow anticipate mainly cloudy conditions with a chance of a few showers and a high of 70. On Wednesday it will be warmer with intervals of bright sunshine and a high of 77. For Blueberry Broadcasting, I'm AccuWeather meteorologist Jason Caterina.
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0: Welcome back in here to Clay and Buck. I'll get into the Iran negotiations here in a moment because we're going to need some time for that one. We started off the show today talking about the New York Times Trans Dad editorial as their main piece on Father's Day. And then also I mentioned to you Brandon Johnson and his focus on anti-trans violence this past weekend. The team pulled the stats for me on Chicago. I was right. No surprise. You're talking 400 or 500 murders a year, depending on the year, some much worse than others. 2021 was 804 murders in Chicago. I mean, that is staggering. If you were to make Chicago in 2021, if you were to extrapolate the numbers to say compare it with New York, which New York is about four times the size of Chicago, give or take, you'd be at 3,200 murders, which, you know, again, doing the doing

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9: From the Hammond Lumber Company Weather Desk.
10: This afternoon, expect mostly cloudy skies with a few showers. The temperature will reach a high of 74. Tonight, there will be periods of rain with the lows of 57. Tomorrow, anticipate mainly cloudy conditions with a chance of a few showers and a high of 70. On Wednesday, it will be warmer with intervals of bright sunshine and a high of 77. For Blueberry Broadcasting, I'm AccuWeather meteorologist Jason Caterina.
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10: J.D. Vance telling everybody, look, Trump's not going to sit back while the Iranians talk smack about this either. There's perception management operations underway on the Iranian side and somewhat on our side, too. This is cut four. Play it.
11: What we told the Iranians yesterday is when you guys engage in what us millennials might call trash talk, you can't expect the president of the United States not to respond and not to correct the record. So when they say things that aren't true, the president is going to respond to it. I'm going to respond to it. Americans are going to respond to it. When they make threats that aren't rooted in reality, they have to accept that the president United States is actually going to set the record straight. That's all that happened. So yes, there was a little bit of threatening, there was a little bit of whining, but at the end of the day, the talks continued and we made great progress.
10: So he's saying that a lot of the stuff is gamesmanship, and what you're hearing reported in the press is meant to influence as well as inform. And this is why you're going to hear stuff from Trump. You're going to hear stuff from him on the Iranians that sometimes are a little bit bellicose, perhaps a tad aggressive. He's not always going to sound like the Iranian mullocracy and him are going out to play 18 holes of golf, but that's okay. That's all part of this process. He wrote,

0: 29 minutes ago, everybody is fully aware that Iran will agree to have major weapons inspections in order to ensure nuclear honesty long into the future. So Trump is saying, okay, sure, others have talked about nuclear inspections as the way to know whether they're cheating on the deal, but we're going to make sure that they have enough teeth that if they play games, then Iran's going to know that they're going to get hit, and they're going to get hit hard. And this is all part of getting to the place where we can agree these negotiations have been victorious, if you will. Born on America's darkest day of September 11th, the Tunnel to Towers Foundation has been helping America's heroes ever since. Heroes like Fire Captain Andrew Donner. Inspired by the bravery of New York City firefighters on 9/11, Andrew devoted his life to serving his community. He rose through the ranks of his fire department, sharing his knowledge, training rigorously, and leading with courage. But after a brave battle, Andrew lost his life to lung cancer caused by occupational toxins. This 25th anniversary of 9/11, Andrew's story is a reminder of the profound impact that day has had on our nation's heroes and their families. 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
15: the OM. Started. How soon do you expect gas prices to get down to the levels that we saw before this war?
16: Oh, I'm long out of the business of predicting oil or gasoline prices, but they will continue to head down. Flows of oil and natural gas through the straits have already returned to normal, and they will continue that way. Whatever happens with the negotiations with the Iranians, we've got growing American production, surging production in Venezuela. We've got cooperation with all the other energy producers of the world. So I think Americans can expect continued declines in energy prices.
0: That's the key. That was from Energy Secretary Chris Wright, so I think a guy who's pretty clued in, both, to energy prices. And what he's saying, if that's true, is going to be incredibly meaningful, which is the trend is your friend. The trend right now is energy prices going lower, which will result in good things for Republicans in the midterms if it were to continue. His point to me, however, again, the honesty hat is the one hat that I held. We wear a lot of different hats here. Sometimes we're really serious. Sometimes we're having fun. Sometimes, you know, I talk about sports. Mostly Clay talks about sports. Different hats. But the honesty hat is one that we always have on, both of us. And to be honest with you on this issue means telling you I'm not as certain as the energy secretary. Now, he works for Trump. He's got to stay on message. I get that. But I'm not as certain as he is that the gas prices are going to continue to go down no matter what with Iran. That I don't think is reality. If things were to go off the rails with the Iranians, and let's say we decided to hit them again, as Trump said we would on Sunday, so this isn't coming out of thin air, then I think you would have. Remember, it's about whether people, and I've been telling you this now for a few months, will international oil conglomerates be able to tell their ship captain, hey, I promise you it's safe, you won't be kidnapped, you won't be blown up, and we have insurance for the ship so that if something were to happen, it's covered. That is the real test. And I think that we are moving certainly in that direction, which is why the prices are moving along with it down. But if that changes, it doesn't matter what the president says or anyone else says for that matter. The price of gas is going to go up. This is also why, going back to what I said before, when you're talking about this president and his ability to say what he means and mean what he says. This is cut five. Fox News's Trey Yingst said the following about where this president is. Play it.
17: I think really an important point here is what the president is leaving on the table as it relates to the Strait of Hormuz. He says we may take over the Strait if we have to. I'll blow the S out of them. And he is talking about the fact that if the Iranians try to close the Strait of Hormuz, not only will the U.S. open the Strait, they'll take control of the Strait and be the guardian angels of the Strait of Hormuz and the Middle East, and then ultimately take a percentage of the oil that is passing through. And again, this is an indication that President Trump is signaling to the Iranians that are currently at the table in Switzerland, make these concessions about your nuclear program, adhere to the memorandum of understanding, or there would be serious consequences that would actually reverse what they are trying to do, saying that if they don't make a deal, we'll collect tolls, the United States of America.
0: Now I ask you, given the parameters that I discussed with you just a moment ago, if this were to come to pass, if Trump has to tell the Navy, if Secretary of War Hegseth has to deploy or further deploy the Navy to secure the Strait of Hormuz while Iran is claiming that there's continued aggression, as in that they're going to be hitting ships as they can, it's not if it is technically safe and technically open, will the ships go through? Will people take that risk or will they wait? Now, I'm sure that we could establish full control of Hormuz and essentially, oh, by the way, J.D. Vance. Oh, guys, let's go to him taking questions right now. Let's do it. J.D. Vance is in Switzerland. He's taking questions. Go for it.
18: There was a moment yesterday when Araki came into the room and did not greet you. You guys did not shake hands, and then he walked out of the room. Did you feel snubbed by that? Did you feel it was an intentional move on their part? How did you interpret what happened?
19: No, I mean, I trust me, I've spent a lot of time dealing with the Iranians over the last few months. Sometimes I find them extremely confusing as negotiators. But look, we had a little press conference. They obviously don't quite have the same First Amendment protections in Iran that we have in the United States of America. We talked to you guys and then had a series of really good meetings. What I did find kind of funny is that after that initial meeting, there was this, you know, sort of social media firestorm where everybody said the Iranians are going to leave. And then we proceeded to talk to them for like the next 9 hours. So I would just encourage the media, mistrust a little bit what you see coming out of Iranian social media. They can be confusing negotiators, but we feel like we're making progress. Thank you, guys. Take care.
0: Okay. Well, that we just brought that was apparently live just now. So there you go. That is the latest from J.D. Vance. And I think that's very fair. I think J.D. is handling this is a really tough situation, this negotiation with the Iranians. And a part of it is, what are the Iranian negotiators slash regime? What are they doing as a signal to us versus what are they doing as a signal for back home, if you will, and their control, their continued control of Iran? There's certainly going to be some saber rattling from their side that's not really so much meant to scare us, because that's not really going to happen. Certainly not going to stare down Trump on this stuff, but is more to show, oh, don't worry, we're fighting. You know, we're fighting too. We're not just conceding to these, to the great Satan of America, yada, yada. You get all that. So that is a part of this as well. What I think makes this so different, as I've been saying, is that they recognize the might of the American military just so greatly surpasses anything that they have in response that we can essentially hit them at will with almost no hit back, except on this issue of the Strait, which I've been thinking about this, analyzing this, as has anyone who's been a Mideast analyst for decades now. This has always been the choke point, and this is what's caused concern, is that you don't have to be able to go toe-to-toe with the American military in any context to threaten slow-moving, giant, soft-target oil tankers right off your shore. That's not a hard thing to do. And the threat alone may be enough. We may establish control of Hormuz, of, you know, actual operational control, but just the Iranians saying, someone's going to get hit, someone's going to get got, that may be enough to prevent the kind of traffic we need to go through for oil prices to continue to go down. So this, I think you see now that's the key in all of this. That's the part of it that has to continue to be worked out. Senator Cory Booker, for example, the Democrats, they don't like this deal. That's not a surprise. They don't like Trump. Also not a surprise. Here he is. This is cut nine. Senator Booker making the case against it. Hit it.
20: Right now, Iran has billions and billions of dollars of benefits. It's almost as if American dollars, American resources are now going to be used to help rebuild Iran while we are continuing to carry the bill for it.
21: So what is the alternative then to ending the war?
20: Well, the alternative is not having a president that led us into this war, that surrendered all of our leverage, that is giving Iran everything they want and achieving none of the specific goals that he said he wanted. We have a disaster for a commander-in-chief who's leaving us with less and less good choices.
0: That's just a lot of words to say the Democrats hate Trump. Because there's really nothing in there of substance on this. Remember, we still have a negotiation underway. And so I've tried to be mindful of this as well. In that negotiation, you can't say what is won and what is lost because you don't really know. Now, I have been a little bit critical of the way this was presented from the Trump side of things because he was saying the Iranians are so desperate or so desperate they want a deal. Well, they're not so desperate that they won't hold out for months of continuous wrangling and trying to squeeze more out on their side of this than before. So I do think that there was a bit of a exaggeration of how much we had the Iranians right where we want them, because they have pressure put on us too. This was not a one-way pressure valve. That is just a fact. Okay, there's no real arguing this point. There is pressure going in both directions because of the Strait and because of oil prices. So I think that's really critical. But in terms of Senator Cory Booker saying, hey, like, he's just like, our commander-in-chief sucks and I hate him and he's the worst. Okay, yeah, we get that, buddy. That's not a big surprise here. And they offer us, on the other side of things, a future that would be quite different. They offer us, I think, these Democrats, the kind of leadership that you could expect from, say, a commander-in-chief Harris. And just to give you a little sense of what that might be like, or could have been like up to this point, I'd even put it in those terms. What would it be like if we had a Commander-in-Chief Harris directing the military and military strikes? She went on Don Lemon's podcast. I didn't know Don Lemon was still doing things. Apparently he is. Among the dumbest broadcasters I've ever interacted with, and I mean that. Not the single dumbest, but among the dumbest. And more than being dumb, really just incurious. No interest in learning anything that he does not think he already knows, which is a really just a bad, bad place for somebody in the news and information space to be. One of my favorite things about this job is that I have a constant imperative to learn more, get smarter, and get better on these issues so that I can present you the best possible analysis, information, the best possible show that I can from my side. Clay does the same thing. We're trying to learn more and get better all the time for you to make this as worth your time as possible. And I think that is great because I have this incentive to just read more, learn from more experts, consume more, bring you the best. Don Lemon thinks he is the best. And I know because I used to work with him at CNN, so I'm not just making this up out of nowhere. This guy thinks he's really, really smart. He is not. Kamala Harris, here she is explaining this. She could be a commander-in-chief even in the future. But if she were currently, you'd be hearing stuff like this. Play 11.
22: I really, truly believe this. We each have light inside of us. And we need to know that that is what inspires our hope as much as anything external to ourselves. And when we feel that and not allow an election or an individual to dampen that light, and instead let that light kind of carry us, in particular through moments of darkness, that we not only act on that hope, but we inspire that hope in each other. And in particular at this moment, it is so important that we not only have hope, but that we understand that that should be a verb.
0: Extra points if any of you can tell me what that is supposed to mean. It means nothing, but what did she even think she was saying as she said it? Kamala Harris is truly like a corporate DEI, a mandatory corporate DEI seminar brought to life, given the form of a political candidate. You just have to sit there and you're supposed to listen and you're supposed to nod your head and pretend that this means anything. And yet she was a couple hundred thousand votes away from being president, everybody. Democrats offered her up before. And of course, Clay, and he's not here to defend his position, so I will not take any cheap shots at this position, because he probably is right in the end, which is sad for me. Thinks that she's going to be the nominee, and that's not crazy. It could be very much the case. And she is just completely and utterly unqualified, incapable, and would be disastrous. But we'll be told by Democrats she'd be better than Donald Trump on all this stuff. Somehow she would know what to do. Meanwhile, I don't even know what she thinks she's saying when she sits down on Don Lemon's podcast and bloviates about the hoping hope of hopeness. All right, most of us guess our way through our health issues and the questions that pop up. Unless you have some pre-existing serious digestive issue, you're probably guessing what foods to eat or supplements to take. And then we wonder why some things make us feel worse than others. The truth is, we don't know. We just guess with the little info we have. 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
0: All right, welcome back in here to Clay and Buck. Let's get right to it with some of your calls. You've been patient, you've been waiting, you've been listening. Let's take Mark in Tulsa, Oklahoma, wants to talk. What's up, Mark?
7: Hi there. Yeah, I love Trump's threat of physically taking over control of the Strait of Hormuz, and I know people's concern is boots on the ground. I just wanted to point out, we don't necessarily have to have boots on the ground or personnel on the ground. We have plenty of autonomous drones, and from in the air, we have boats that are the drone boats that we rescued our sailors with. I'm sure we have other resources we can use on land. I think it sounds like we could physically secure the Strait of Hormuz with no personnel in harm's way. Just wanted to kind of get your thoughts.
0: I don't think it's there yet as an option. I appreciate what you're saying, and there's some truth to what you're saying. We can't control territory, meaning like the country of Iran, just from the sky. That's unrealistic. That's not going to happen. You ultimately need people walking around on the street who have guns, who are the good guys, or else the bad guys with guns control what's going on in the street corner. We don't have enough drones. We don't have enough control of airspace to ever be able to change that reality. In terms of the Strait, yeah, I think autonomous drones and autonomous boats are certainly a part of that package that keeps ships safe. But the problem becomes, like I keep saying, will an oil super tanker say, I'm going to make this run or not? And if they don't feel safe, it doesn't really matter what the battlefield reality is in that moment. Thanks for calling in, buddy. Appreciate you. Dan in Aventura, what's going on, Dan?
8: Oh, hi, Buck. It's a real honor. You know, I listen to you guys all the time. You're terrific, different personalities, and that's what makes it so good. I told the nice young man who answered the phone, excuse my voice, Buck, I'm getting over a cold.
0: You got 20 seconds.
8: Okay, yeah. Just three words for the words that Donald Trump really has to find the courage to follow. Finish them off. That's it.
0: All right. Thank you, buddy. He says finish him off. A little tough. A little tough. I might talk more about that. If you guys want more on it, let me know. I can get into what finishing him off would look like tomorrow. We got Secretary of Education up next.
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18: Encouraging words from the Vice President, Lisa Brady, Fox News.
19: This is laying a foundation for what could be a truly transformed Middle East. But we haven't built the house yet. We're going to have to keep on building, and that's what we'll do.
18: Vice President J.D. Vance, a short time ago, as he was leaving Switzerland after what he calls a productive 36 hours and lengthy talks with top Iranian officials, who he says have agreed to let U.N. nuclear inspectors back into Iran.
19: Whether good faith or bad faith, you can't trust anybody's words. You have to trust what they actually do. Letting in the inspectors is a big deal, but again, we're going to see what they actually let the inspectors do once they're in the country. That's going to continually be a part of our negotiations.
18: President Trump posting earlier that everybody is fully aware Iran will agree to have major weapons inspections to ensure nuclear honesty long into the future. Vance says both sides have left teams in Switzerland to continue talks. Charlie Kirk's accused assassin back in a Utah court as a judge rules on several defense motions.
28: Tyler Robinson's attorneys were trying to block hearsay evidence from an upcoming preliminary hearing. Evidence that included pre-recorded testimony from Robinson's roommate and former lover, Lance Twiggs, that included a confession.
29: Accordingly, the defendant's motion is respectfully denied.
28: Judge Tony Graf also denying the defense motion to compel Twiggs to testify during the preliminary hearing for which no electronic devices will be allowed in court.
18: Fox's Jeff Benasso, the judge delaying a decision for now on whether prosecutors violated a gag order by talking to reporters and on taking the death penalty off the table. A federal judge just quashing grand jury subpoenas in a case involving the Minnesota governor and Minneapolis mayor, accused by the Justice Department of failing to aid or impeding immigration enforcement operations. Today's ruling says the department failed to identify a single plausible investigatory justification for the subpoenas. Governor Tim Walz has called the probe politically motivated. 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
24: This afternoon, expect mostly cloudy skies with a few showers. The temperature will reach a high of 74. Tonight, there will be periods of rain with the lows of 57. Tomorrow, anticipate mainly cloudy conditions with a chance of a few showers and the high of 70. On Wednesday, it will be warmer with intervals of bright sunshine and a high of 77. For Blueberry Broadcasting, I'm AccuWeather meteorologist Jason Caterina.
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36: Tom Shattuck in for Howie Carr. How are you doing? Happy Monday. The number is 844-500-4242. Howie is back tomorrow. Holding down the fort tonight as it begins raining and Keir Starmer ends his reign as the UK Prime Minister. What an absolute clambake that guy was. When's the UK going to have a real Prime Minister again? It's been a while. Boris Johnson had promised about 10 minutes before he went sideways because COVID just brought the worst out in people. But, man, what a mess. All of these, like, Eurotrash, progressive, post-Marxist dandies, they gotta go, man. That is just absolutely disgusting. So gross. So gross. It's like, we all have TV, we all have social media. We all see what's changed about London. We see what's changed about Paris. We see that some of these great European cities have been overrun with new Mainers, and it's not great, okay? It's not great. Oh, that was just a shame. Let's get back to it here. I will say one thing. And I know I'm late on this, but I've needed to tell as many of the people as I can. I didn't mind being overrun by these Scotsmen. I thought they were fantastic. And just like a natural surprise to have, you know, 40,000 people pour into Boston, Massachusetts, who love

0: America, you never see that. It just doesn't happen anymore. It was so great to see, and these guys were drunk and partying and having a great time, and they just loved the city. It was so good to see. Hopefully they're coming back. If they come back, I don't care if I'm old and irrelevant. Jared, I'm going out and I'm getting drunk with these people, and I don't care. I want to have fun. I had so much FOMO, and so I was so like just jealous of all the excitement and entertainment, and of course now the natural thing, and you won't be shocked to hear this, is that the media reports came out immediately saying how racist it was that Boston embraced Boston itself, the academics and modern progressives will tell you Boston is the most racist city that there ever was in the history of all civilization. They love saying that. It's all the cities that are full of progressives in academia who always paint themselves as having, the most racist single court. You know, the abolition movement in many ways hatched in Boston with the Bird Club and other things in Boston. So it's obviously groundless. But the fact that because Boston embraced all these Scots, that's racist because they didn't embrace Haitians the same way. I don't know how many Haitians hit the mainland for this. I don't know if they tend to go out into the bars and deplete them of all the beers like the Scots did. But just leave a good thing alone, progressives. Just leave a good thing alone. They ruin everything, and I'm sick of it. I was up in Maine. By the way, once again, my name is Tom Shattuck. I work for the Maine Wire. We'll check in with those guys just for a little quick platinum hit in the fourth hour. And I was up in Maine this weekend, dropping my son off to a camp. Goes there for a few weeks every year. It's a great camp. It's called Slavinsky Camp. They should advertise on the Howie Carr Show because it's right on brand. And the camp makes me happy. And when I was up in Maine, I was looking around, and I went to Poland, Maine, and I just did this 360 and looked around, and I thought, this is gorgeous here. This beautiful landscape, beautiful Sebago Lake, the wilderness, the open fields. That this is just beautiful. And then you think, what's the only thing wrong with Maine? It's the same thing wrong with Massachusetts. It's the politicians. That's it. These places would be great to live. Be great to live there if it weren't for the politicians. Howie talked last Friday, about the SJC just torpedoing a referendum question that would have rolled back the income tax, like saved people some tax money. How gross is that? That doesn't happen in a normal place. Maine did the same thing, by the way, with protecting girls' sports, where they decided that those signatures were invalid, and they wiped it right off the ballot. And these blue states, they know it. And it's just totally gross, which is another reason why progressives had a big problem with the tartans, with the drunken Scotsmen, because they were masculine. They were doing masculine things, somehow wearing skirts while doing it, but still being more masculine than, everyday progressives. And the other thing that happened with all these Scotsmen coming to Boston, and if you aren't from Boston, you probably saw news accounts of it anyway. These people were just all over the place. They put cones on all the statues. Any other time with any other bunch of people, that would be considered kind of vandalism to put a traffic cone on George Washington's head. No, these people were so disarming and so lovely and had such a good spirit about them that people said, "Yeah, we accept anything these people do."
1: Did they find a place to put a traffic cone on the MLK Embrace statue? I didn't see that one on social media anywhere.
0: Well, thankfully, that statue is just two severed arms, so there's no head anywhere to put one whatsoever. There's another thing. Actually, that's a great point. There's progressivism at work, brutalism at work. You know, Howie talked Friday about working at City Hall, which is a product of the brutalism rebirth of the 1960s. We were reimagining architecture. So we made City Hall and that horrible car park thing that was on New Chardon Street or something. I think it's gone now. But Boston City Hall is a horrific looking thing. I actually went, when I worked for the Herald, I actually got a key to our office, the Herald's office there. the bureau, as it were, which is basically just a closet made of cinder blocks, because that's what City Hall is. And I brought in couches, and I spruced the place up, and I brought in a cooler, and Sam Adams loaded us with beer, and I thought, we're going to make this place the way to live. And you could look down at City Hall Plaza and see all the stuff going on. No matter what I did to it, it was always uncomfortable in there. It was just terrible. But that's brutalism. That's what they wanted to be. You don't deserve to be comfortable. Be uncomfortable. We're going to ruin your statue. We're going to ruin your stupid thing. We're going to make an Obama presidential library that is in itself vandalism. And you're going to pretend to like it. And we're going to make jokes about a tan suit controversy that never happened. But the thing that they hated most about the Tartan takeover, the left, is that it was all natural. And it was awesome because the left had no hand in it. They couldn't make it brutalized. They couldn't ruin it. They were too late to overregulate it. It just became awesome on its own, autonomously. Because these maniacs do this all over Europe. And they know how to throw a party in the streets. And Boston didn't know what to do. And the police were utterly charmed. The police were part of half the videos. And it was just a really good thing. And the left hates that. They absolutely hate that. And here's another thing. Not to go anywhere sensitive, but if you get 40,000 progressives in the streets, 40,000 congregates who are on the left, do you think that stuff ain't getting broken, lit on fire, turned over, toppled? Do you think people aren't getting stabbed? No. The left, when they get hit the streets, stuff breaks and people are terrorized. That is the truth. And I think that's another thing that just made, let's say, Black Lives Matter look pretty bad, that we couldn't, the Tartans managed to stay for 3 weeks clean after themselves and not burn anything down. But it was great. I know I'm late talking about it, but they may be coming back. They're coming back. We're going on the road. Me, Jared, Matt, Grace, beer's on me, and we are hitting the town, baby. Because I want to be part of this energy. Positive energy. Who knew so many people in Boston suddenly would like the United States? And if you heard some of the audio, I think that you guys had it Friday, some of the audio, like the young woman who said when she landed here, the Scottish woman, she was worried that ICE would grab her. Because the American media and the world media just lies. Lies. And they thought ICE was going to come and get them because ICE is brown shirts. Total, total lies. But gross. And yeah, and you think about that, what a great city this can be. And also, here's another thing. Boston for the 250. So we're not going to go do anything in Washington, D.C. to be part of all those other events because Maura Healey doesn't like Donald Trump. So we don't get to play. So we're going home. How petty can you be? Maine's doing the same thing, of course, because all these progressive states follow each other. What are you there for? What is your reason to be, government? Other than in Maine, if you go to Lewiston, Maine, to a health clinic, you can get 100 syringes at a time. That's what government does up there. And it's the same in Massachusetts, obviously. Not things like fixing problems, or into causing problems. They resent you. They resent you. They like things to be brutalized, which is why in Chicago you've had, shooting after shooting after shooting. There is, we'll go to cut four here. Just another normal weekend. In a blue state, this is a fine weekend.
2: This was supposed to be a joyous time. Neighbors say many people had gathered to celebrate Juneteenth when things took a violent turn. Surveillance video capturing what appears to be a barrage of gunfire. Shortly after, you see people running for cover. Chicago police were called to 95th and Princeton after a mass shooting around 11 Friday night in the city's Princeton Park neighborhood. At least 13 people were injured.
3: 244 West 95th Street. I need crowd control.
2: Chicago police say a red SUV pulled up to a large crowd. Investigators say two suspects began shooting from inside the car before taking off.
4: There's approximately 25 shell casings, both rifle and pistol rounds, from 243 West 95th all the way to the end of the block on Princeton.
2: The victims' ages range from 17 to 47 years old and were taken to different hospitals. A 26-year-old man was last listed in critical condition. The majority of the victims are expected to recover from their injuries.
5: All of a sudden, you hear this loud bop, bop, bop, bop, bop, bop, bop. I can hear the rapid fire of gunfire. And I said, oh no, can't be.
0: Can't be.
5: And next thing I know, you hear the sirens.
2: Michael Blount was home at the time of the shooting. He says he's disappointed it happened at a time when people were looking to celebrate the holiday.
5: It was a shame that it happened on Juneteenth. That's what it's supposed to be about, celebration, not what just happened.
0: They didn't get the memo, Jared. They didn't get the memo the shootings were off limits on Juneteenth, which is another brutalized thing, by the way, that Juneteenth is even some kind of holiday that doesn't make any sense whatsoever. Like, it doesn't make any sense. Let's say Jared's birthday is January 8th of 1980. For him to celebrate it January 11th is an odd thing. Juneteenth is another absurdity, but you have to have Juneteenth. We have to force this weird Texas holiday over the rest of the country because we needed to do a George Floyd thing because it's some kind of reparations, and it's in the legislation. As a matter of fact, it says George Floyd's name right there. It's total nonsense. But they want to live in this distorted world where they brutalize everything. They scare away a good time, and they provide shootings every weekend, and then claim it's Richard Nixon's fault, which we'll get back to when we get back from the break. It never gets old with these people. Let's go to the text very quickly. 201 says, another main gay guy fill in, but bing bong bye. I am not gay or a main guy, as a matter of fact. I will have you know, I am a tried and true Winchester boy from 1973, and I currently live in around the Newburyport area. So I'm a Bay Stater. I get enough crap from Mainers for not being from there. Before that, I get enough crap from Connecticut people for not being from there. I'm a masshole, all right? That I am. I can tell you that. All right, 844-500-4242, 844-500-4242. That is the number. My name is Tom Shattuck. 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

0: right. A little rainy. That's fine. I'll take the rain. I'll take the rain. The rain last night was perfect. Or two nights ago was perfect because it was nice and wet last night, and I burned a whole bunch of stuff. I've got a burn barrel, and I've got, where I live, it never stops. Bittersweet and all these weeds, and I just can't win. So I have to burn everything. If I had a flamethrower, that would be perfect. All right, Jared, what is the poll question, and what are the results thus far?
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0: 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Okay, so do we care about the color of the reflecting pool? What are the results?
1: 80% of the audience says yes, they do care what it looks like.
0: Oh, that's interesting, because I am so amused by the visage of grown adult men, anchor men, putting their arms in the water in Washington, D.C., showing us how concerning this is. And they found the duck, too, the dead duck, which is even better. They found a duck cadaver. And so, now a life has been lost, finally. Donald Trump had to tamper with the reflecting pool. There are some things that the left has coming to them, and stories like this that drive them crazy, bring it on. I'll take it all day long. I don't, like, it doesn't really bother me. I don't like the idea of giving somebody $20 million for a job that sucks, but I more like them being upset about it. So I'll take it. I'll take it. By the way, before the break, we played a news cut of just the violence in Chicago, you know, where a bunch of people were shot, which is what happens in Chicago, because that's what they voted for. But remember what Mayor Brandon Johnson said? I think this is from last year. This is cut one. This is how you know it ain't going to get fixed.
2: So, yeah, it is personal. Black death has been, unfortunately, accepted in this country for a very long time. We had a chance 60 years ago to get at the root causes, and people mocked President Johnson. And we ended up with Richard Nixon. I'm going to work hard every day to transform this city. That's what it takes to build a better, stronger, safer Chicago. I need everybody to step up.
0: You can blame a lot of things on Tricky Dick, but Chicago violence ain't one of them. I would blame Lyndon Johnson first and foremost. Stay with us. My name is Tom Shattuck. This is the Howie Carr Show.

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2: You know, I was listening to Grace earlier, and she was talking about the left has a big problem because, you know, it's obviously an off year for Trump usually in these years, that it's the party in opposition does really well, and they'll probably get the House, probably, maybe even get the Senate. Who knows? We'll see. But Americans hate Democrats. They really do. And I love that. I think that is so absolutely, like, so important that they hate Democrats. And, like, why wouldn't you? Why wouldn't you? Can you stop for 5 seconds with all the, Maine just had a bunch of these, pride rallies. They're twerking and stuff around kids and simulating sex around kids. It's like, what is it about you people that don't get that this hits people's gag reflexes and not the way that a lot of these parade participants would want it to? This is like gross stuff. Like, leave the kids alone. And with the Title IX stuff, why do you think it's, so you're okay with the idea that in volleyball you spike the ball and wreck some pretty girl's face? Like, you're supposed to, that's supposed to make you feel bad. You know, you should feel odd. But no, it is mainstream for Democrats to be all for that. To be all for that. Remember the school, how he talked about it a couple of years ago in Vermont? Where a dude just started to go into the girls' locker room and was watching naked 16-year-old girls. Because when you're a 16-year-old boy, that's awesome. You went in there and just watched them. And the girl said, we've got a problem with this. The guy is leering at us and is getting visibly excited, and we can tell, and we don't like this. And the school said, okay, then you guys need to find somewhere else to change. And Democrats come to you and say, oh, yeah, what do you mean? That's fine. What do you mean? That's normal. But it ain't normal, and that's why people hate Democrats. It's not normal. You could say whatever you want about Trump and the orange man stuff and gold toilets and taco bowls and cheeseburgers and his Coke machine. He ain't putting boys in girls' locker rooms. That's not what he's doing. He's not letting boys make pretend that they're girls and then invade girls' spaces. That's not him. He can be wacky, but he's not insane. But the left, the mainstream now, they are insane. Austin Metcalf gets stabbed, bleeds out. His brother holds him as he bleeds out and dies. And what is the left saying? Oh, the Carmelo Anthony should have stabbed the brother too. And they say this, like, on MS Now. They say this. Yeah, no, absolutely. He felt threatened. And real Americans see this and they say, wait a second. Real Americans, by the way, white, black, whatever, see this and they say, that's not right. What a twisted and distorted way to think. What a violent way to think. That's not right. And that's why they hate Democrats. And it's the same thing with Graham Platner in Maine. Guy doesn't have anything nice to say about anybody. Chris Kyle, you know, was a murderer. Calls this other guy Ted Daniel a loser and whatever, a guy who got shot and got a Purple Heart. Tells women, you know, if you don't want to get raped, stop getting drunk. By the way, shouldn't somebody, some feminist in Maine, get up and say, by the way, Graham, if they're drunk, it's still not okay to rape them. Just so you know, just so the lines are drawn here. But no. Gets a pass for everything. You know, his porta potty stuff is weird. The, you know, imprisoning Lindsay Fifield when he's dating her. She wants to go home. He says, no, you need to calm down. You know, pushes her down into the room on the bed, locks the room. Let me tell you something. Some of us have been in a few relationships. Women don't generally like to be told to calm down. And generally, if you lock them in a room, that's no bueno. But for him, it was just normal. That's the world that these people want. The left wants that. Of course people hate you. You guys are weird. Get away from us. Get your stupid groomery stuff away from us. You're allowing people to come into this country illegally with massive rap sheets and come in and rape and murder. And we say, hey, what are you doing here? You say, they're our neighbors. These are our neighbors. Native-born Americans are more likely to commit crimes. Shut up. What are you? That's why people hate you. But they just keep, they've lost it. Now, especially in the time of Trump, it doesn't matter. It's whatever is against Trump matters. If you were to tell any Democrat 12 years ago, well, they wouldn't recognize themselves from 12 years ago. But certainly, if you were to say that 12 years ago, that your nominee for Senate was going to be a weird Reddit-using, hard-drinking, promiscuous, wife-cheating guy with a Nazi tattoo, Democrats would say, no, we wouldn't do that. There was a time when the Nazi tattoo would have been enough. But it's not. They're moored to nothing now. Democrats are just flowing through the air. They've got no principles at all, and they don't know who to be. They don't know what to be. And it's their own fault. Their own fault for doing this. Let me get back to the text. Let's see. 603 says, Great Britain goes through PMs quicker than Leonardo DiCaprio goes through girlfriends. Yeah. You know, there's something to be said for Leo's lifestyle, I will say. That is not my life whatsoever. I have 5 kids, and I'm pretty much just dead inside. But I think Leo lives his best life. And if you look like Leo, are you... I don't know. I can tell you one thing, that in 1997, I was close friends with a guy who looked exactly like DiCaprio, and the 90s were good to him. I'll say that. That was a good time to look like DiCaprio when Titanic came out. Let's see. 201 says, remember, every single city in the USA is racist. Get with the program. Yes, that's what it has to be. Or it has to be always racist, and John Henry was always ashamed that Yaki Way looked like that, because Tom Yaki was one of the just about every other team owners who didn't draft Jackie Robinson, that so he had to rename the street. Even though Tom Yaki has done incredible things and the Yakis were very charitable, we're playing these stupid games. The left feels very good, especially elites feel really good when they call themselves, but mostly you, racist. You see, I did my penance. You saw the Obama library opening there with I forgot her name, whatever.
3: Valerie Jarrett.
2: Valerie Jarrett, yeah, doing the shout out. What is it called? Land acknowledgement. Doing the land acknowledgement. It's like, yeah, we are going to acknowledge this is stolen land from the Imchucks and whatever it is. But we still, bought the land, and we still cleared the land, flattened the land, dynamited the land, and built this thing anyway. So all you have to do is give the land acknowledgement, and you're allowed to take it and build on it? Wow. Tom says, 603 says, Tom says he'd hang with the Scots, but will he eat haggis? I'm not quite sure what haggis is. I know Healy made a joke about it.
3: Yeah, so haggis is sheep stomach. With usually meat and barley or some type of other meatish and grains in it.
2: Oh, okay.
3: Doesn't sound terrible.
2: Is it different than blood sausage? What is that?
3: I don't exactly know what blood sausage is, but yeah, haggis is along those lines. But I think haggis is drier. Like blood sausage is like black and
2: wet. Okay,
3: haggis tends to be almost like a sausage.
2: Okay, well,
3: but just a giant sausage.
2: I'm a tripe guy, so I might give it a shot. So tripe is stomach lining of a cow, and the Italians cook it very well, and I do like that. God bless the tripe places. Let's hope they stay in business. 413 says, these same phones so concerned about the dead bleep in the reflecting pool, never say a thing about the birds killed by their worthless wind turbines. pathetic Limerick guy. It's funny you say that because Trump does bring that up all the time, that these turbines are waxing the birds. I don't like that. I'm a bird guy now. I got one of those bird feeders now that's got the camera on it. I love them. I love these birds. These birds, a lot of these birds come down from South America. These little guys fly up here, these beautiful colored birds, and it's I love them. I'm not a, I'm currently trying to whack one out. The squirrel is eating all my bird feed. If you have a good way to wax my squirrels or dispatch of them some other way, please let me know. I do have one of those safe traps, but it's only caught chipmunks, which are also my enemy. But if you know any squirrel techniques on how to wax those guys, or send them packing, I would like that. Because all the humane things like peppermint, get out of here with that. Please, let me know. Text Howie to 617-213-1066. 617-213-1066. All right. When we get back, we're going to have a little more audio here from the genius, the new David Axelrod, the genius behind Grand Platter and Mom Donnie and some other whack jobs. It's not great, but this is the kind of leadership that if you're a conservative, you want this to happen. You want guys like this to be on the ascent. 844-500-4242. That is the number, 844-500-4242. My name is Tom Shattuck. This is the Howie Carr Show.
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1: Howie Carr is back.
11: You look like a woman, you stupid haggis.
12: Haggis? What is haggis?
11: Sheep's stomach stuffed with meat and barley.
12: And what do you do with it?
11: You eat it. How revolting.
2: Oh, come on. There's no way Connery didn't love haggis. Come on. Yeah, if it's anything like tripe, I'll give it a shot. Oh, do we want to talk about James Tallarico? I don't even want to. Do we have to?
3: Ugh. What did he say now?
2: And that's not even what he said. This is from the New York Post. I feel like I've gotten a plate of bad haggis. New York Post, the trans queer Latinx theologian who continues to inspire James Tallarico. Texas Democratic Senate hopeful James Tallarico. You guys know who Tallarico is. He's, how do you say this? He's a Tim Walzian, I would say. He's a man of the cloth. He, to me, comes off as a little bit milquetoast. I don't know how else to describe him. I would speculate that perhaps this is a favorite month of his. Texas Democrat Senate hopeful James Tallarico once lavished praise on a self-described trans queer Latinx activist theologian. Oh, I'm already mad that those words are together. As a major source of inspiration for his left-wing philosophy. When you started following me on Twitter, I couldn't contain my inner fanboy because I read your book last year and it continues to inspire me and y'all's work continues to inspire me. The state lawmaker told Roberto Henderson - Espinoza during a March 2021 podcast appearance. I told you I was a boring, straight, cis white man. And I added Presbyterian to spice it up. Tallarico added. Okay. Jared, did I ever tell you about my other friend, Jared, from the 90s?
3: I don't know that you did.
2: I had a friend, Jared, from the 90s, when I used to work at hotels. And Jared was very obviously a gay man to all of us. He was our friend, so we didn't care, whatever. But Jared was not openly a, this has nothing to do with Tallarico, because this obviously wouldn't apply to him. But Jared was not openly gay. Which is fine with us, you know, whatever you want to do. He was a cool, he still is a great guy. But we would sometimes like wish that he felt comfortable enough just to come out. Because he was one of my friends, he wouldn't let my friend go out if he looked a certain way. He would say, "You're not going out like this. We're changing you. You come to my house right now. We're coming in. Look, okay. Jared, just make the move here, man. It's fine. We don't care. We like you. You're our pal, whatever." So then, we were talking about cocktails and bars that we liked in Boston. So, like, we used to like the Red Hat and the Hub Pub or the Beantown Pub or whatever it was, you know, dive bars or and Jared said, "I love the Armani Cafe." I don't know if that's there still, but it used to be on Newbury Street, as in Giorgio Armani. He said, "I love the Armani Cafe because Todd makes the best Hollywoods." Which is not something that has been uttered by any heterosexual man in the history of civilization. Eventually, Jared did come out. Now he's happily out, and he's, you know, like living his life. And, you know, new subject, back to Tallarico. This, speaking like this, when you started following me on Twitter, I couldn't contain my inner fanboy because I read your book last year, and it continues to inspire me, and y'all's work continues to inspire me. I told you I was a boring, straight, cis white man. And I added Presbyterian to spice it up, Tallarico added. My imagination is also limited by my own background and identity. My whiteness, my masculinity, and those things limit my imagination about what's possible, he went on. And that's where your book helps me to do that. Henderson Espinosa, this is the queer theologian, a PhD scholar, uses he-they pronouns and self-describes as mestizahi, mixed race, autistic, non-binary, transgender, and Latinx.
3: I don't want to split hairs here, but if your imagination is limited to what you are, that is not imagination at all.
2: No.
3: Like, there's no part of that is imagination. Like, what do you, my imagination is limited to what I am. That's not at all imagination.
2: No, but it's a way to massively try to compensate for being totally uninteresting. Oh, you think I'm dull and a pseudo-intellectual? Well, I'm queer, non-binary, theologian, cis, boring, spicy. Ha-ha! And then we're supposed to be so, like, excited. Like, thrilled about this. You know, it's not interesting. People used to do it a lot of times. I remember being in my 20s and just like having a lot of people say, yeah, on one side we have some Apache. It's like, get over yourself. Like, you don't have Apache. You think you're cool because the spirit thing is happening and you're not afraid of heights and inside you is a hidden warrior. It's like, just be boring. Be you. Okay. But it's this overcompensation thing. But you're right. By using these characteristics that it makes me who I am. Because I'm a cis white male, like my straightness in my whiteness in my maleness, I guess male does bring you some experiences, but it doesn't mean anything. First of all, if you grew up in America, you've won the world lottery regardless. So you're simply not that interesting. You're a spoiled American kid if you're an American. Sorry about that. It's the greatest country on earth and I love it, but you're a spoiled American kid. Stick with us. It's the Howie Carr Show.
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29: They'll keep talking. I'm Lisa Brady, Fox News. Vice President J.D. Vance reporting progress as he left Switzerland after lengthy talks with Iranian officials.
30: We left a lot of our team. The Iranians left a lot of their team at the resort there to keep on working at. So all in all, a very productive 36 hours. We're going to have to keep working it.
29: Vance says Iran has agreed to let UN nuclear inspectors back into the country, but that actions, not words, are what's important, adding that money for Iran will not be unfrozen without continued progress. Iran says the first real test of negotiations is to end the fighting in Lebanon, where Israel and Iran-backed Hezbollah have a new ceasefire in effect. A federal judge is blocking the Trump administration's effort to target state officials in Minnesota, including the governor, accusing them of obstructing immigration enforcement operations. A ruling unsealed today accuses the Justice Department of failing to justify subpoenas and aiming to retaliate against state officials for failing to assist the federal government with enforcing civil immigration law. He launched or revitalized many superstar careers. Clive Davis has died, once called the man with the gold Golden Ears, who won 5 Grammys as a producer.
31: He started out as a 28-year-old lawyer at Columbia Records with zero music experience. But over the next 6 decades, he found several record companies known for throwing these elaborate Grammy parties, attracting an eclectic group of people from music, politics, and business. He signed Whitney Houston at age 19.
29: Fox's William Lajeunesse. Davis helping to turn others into stars, including Rod Stewart, Carlos Santana, Alicia Keys, Billy Joel, and Bruce Springsteen. Clive Davis was 94. A family statement says to them, the music icon was dad and granddaddy, the steady presence at the center of our lives. History made at the World Cup as Lionel Messi scores a record 17th goal, giving the defending champs Argentina a 1-0 lead over Austria, and he just scored another one. 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
9: Tonight, expect periods of rain with a low of 57. Tomorrow will be mainly cloudy with a couple of showers and a high of 70. Tomorrow night will be mainly clear with a low of 55. By Wednesday, it will be warmer with the intervals of bright sunshine and a high of 77. Thursday, we'll see variable clouds with a couple of showers and a high of 79. For Blueberry Broadcasting, I'm AccuWeather meteorologist Jason Caterina.
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36: It is a special pleasure for me to introduce
10: Howie Carr.
37: There we go. Chatting for Howie Carr. Howie is back tomorrow. Yeah. We're here taking you through 6 p.m. Tonight I'm with the Maine Wire, but I am a native Bay Stater, so don't go anywhere. Nobody goes anywhere. Okay? I got all the things. You know the thing. 844-500-4242. We'll get to your calls in just a moment, but it's happened again. Somehow, the universe is trying to force Chelsea Clinton on us, and she has reemerged. Let's play this Chelsea cut, and then I'm just going to throw something out there, and I need your help in answering it.
38: And I think a lot these days about how to not play on their field, and what we need to do to not only have changed the narrative, but actually just to overwhelm it with our own stories. And I think that is a more productive, and to kind of build on what Kamal was saying earlier, a more sustainable and durable way to not only effectuate, but then to protect change.
37: Okay, so that was words. My question is this. What is this person? What is this person? It reminds me of like a TikTok user with the short hair and the nose ring, who says, by the way, if you call me trans cis, you have to remember that I'm demisexual too. And when you talk to a person who starts lecturing you, what are you, Chelsea Clinton? What are you? What is your thing that you are? Because you're not anything. She is not a talented human being. I'm sorry. Maybe she's very nice and she's good with Haiti or something. I don't know. But she is not talented at a thing. So, for instance, she right out of college, remember they hired her like 20 years ago to be on the an NBC or something, gave her like $400,000. And she stinks. She was not good at broadcasting. She's not good at asking questions. Sometimes a small brain is just a small brain. But what is this thing when the left decides that they're going to start lecturing? Like, who would pay her, by the way? You'd pay Bill to show up because he's an interesting guy. He's an interesting cat. He came from humble beginnings and went a long way and had some adventures along the way. We sure know that. Maybe you'd even pay Hillary, although I can't imagine. It seems to me that she has been perfectly mediocre and shady her whole life as well. But Chelsea Clinton, like, what do you have to say? I don't need, and you don't need to hear anything from Chelsea Clinton. The same way I don't need any advice from Pete Davidson. Like, there's certain people where I'm good. You don't need to, espouse any wisdom to anybody. Which brings us to Cut 5, another person who's here and that doesn't seem to be going away anytime soon. How can this be that, according to some polls, this lady is the front runner to be president of the United States? This is Kamala Harris.
13: You've talked about that you're thinking about running for president, right? How is that thought process going? What's the process in that? And I know you're on a listening tour, and I'm curious what you're hearing from people as you've gone around the country, what people are telling you that maybe you've learned that you didn't know before the process of doing so.
15: What people are telling me includes that they want to believe in systems.
37: Oh, no.
15: And they've lost trust in those systems. What I hear a lot is that people know that at the end of this administration, there will be a lot of debris. I tell them often, I can't guarantee that it won't get worse before it gets better. But the one thing I do know is at the end of it, there will be a lot of debris, and it would be irresponsible to then address that in a way that we only talk about what should we do, what do we need to do to rebuild, if we do that with any sense of nostalgia. That would be irresponsible. The status quo is not working for a lot of people. And what the people are telling us is that they want things to be better. And in some places, what that sounds like is we want that to be broken. But they don't actually necessarily mean
37: you can feel her nodding
15: through destruction. But they do mean it has to be better.
37: Oh. It's like she's wading through a swamp, avoiding womp rats really, really slowly. Nobody knows. What does it mean? Why are you talking about debris and nostalgia? And she uses a slow cadence as if we're learning here together. This is all new intellectual territory here we're exploring. Oh, how is it possible? 844-500-4242. That is the number. Let's go to David. Hey, David, you're on with Tom Shattuck in for Howie Carr. How's it going?
16: Very good. You know, listening to Chelsea Clinton and listening to Kamala, it just reinforces that they live in this fantasy world that if they tell you, so they're trying to save us from ourselves by telling us what they think reality is. They're like Leslie Nielsen from Naked Gun, like nothing to see here. And Captain Louis Renault from Casablanca, there's gambling going on here. Everybody else, oh, here are your winnings, sir. Or Sergeant Schultz, I see nothing. They're either oblivious, lying, or they're just idiots. I mean, it's
37: amazing, it's David. But some of them had the ability to convey thoughts. But with Kamala, it's just a tone. She's just nodding her head and saying symbolic things and debris and nostalgia, right? Right? And she's waiting for the interviewer to nod his head along, too, so she can get some validation. It's just simply vacuous. And Dave, you are right that they always have to create a new reality, because the one that they use in practice sucks. I mean, we just look at Chicago and all the shootings and all the terrible crime. And David, we live in a reality now where Chicago doesn't have the Chicago Bears anymore. And Democrats are like, what do you mean? What? That's normal. What do you mean? Like, there's nothing they don't screw up. Trump was right. Everything woke turns to bleep.
16: Yeah, imagine that they could let something like that happen. But I will have to say, Kamala Harris, I would love to smoke a joint and have a drink with her. She was probably a lot of fun.
37: Well, that's funny. Thank you for the call, David. I agree. She is an attractive lady. Does she smoke weed? She said she was she smoking weed back when she was listening to Tupac in the late 80s, according to her, which is when he was about 11? I don't know. She's got a little problem. I don't know. I think she's a wine aunt, definitely. That's what I'm getting from her. Which is absolutely fine, as far as I'm concerned. It's absolutely fine.
0: Stay off the weed!
37: Yeah. No, I don't think... More and more people are switching to marijuana, though. That's definitely true. You walk around Boston or Bangor, Maine, or Hartford, Connecticut, or West Hartford, Connecticut, and it just reeks of marijuana now. Didn't always used to be like that, but in the last 10 years, of course, they've legalized it everywhere because the government wants to get in the pot business. And, yeah, my kids are like, it smells like skunks here, Mike. It smells like skunks. And I'm saying, yeah, well, the skunk infestation is making its way all through Boston these days, guys. 844-500-4242. Let's go to Dennis. Dennis, you are on with Tom Shattuck. Hey, Dennis.
1: So, hi, Tom. I was listening to Kamala Harris, and I don't think the Democratic Party is going to nominate somebody who makes my choice hard for me in the presidential election. So I would like to have Kamala Harris be the nominee next time around, because she's not likable. And
37: yeah,
1: if I'm going to have a Democrat that I can't accept, I'd rather have the least likable of the lot. Now, as far as Chelsea Clinton is concerned, why would anybody who advocates change want to preserve change from further change?
37: Mm.
1: It just doesn't make any sense.
37: Yeah.
1: Preserving change is counter to the narrative.
37: Dave, you're not supposed to, Dennis, you're not supposed to literally listen to the words in their true meanings. You're supposed to be lectured to by your better, by an elite, and just nod your head and buy her book, Dennis. I think that's what we're supposed to do. But it is funny that you say that, because I can't think of, Dennis, I can't think of one Democrat. Like, who's the Democrat who's not crazy? If you asked me last year, I would have said Ro Khanna, but he's gone full prostitute now. So I don't know who it is. I don't know who it is. I can't think of one. I guess maybe the governor of Shapiro, governor of Pennsylvania, but you can't have, the Democrats hate Jewish people, so you can't have a Jewish guy be their nominee. So I don't think, and that's the thing about it. You know, even if Trump does big things and he's divisive in his own way, and so the left, you know, obviously they hate Trump, but who are they going to put up against him? I don't care if Trump's poll numbers, although they don't, obviously this next time they don't have to put anybody up against him, he's not running, but if, let's say Vance runs, who are they going to put up against Vance? Vance has more, I think, political talent in some ways than Trump does, because Vance has a soft side. So who's the left going to put up? Let's say all the hate the left has for Trump is transferred to Vance. Who are they going to put up there? Gavin Newsom is a snake. People know that dude. He seems like the kind of guy that would sleep with his best friend's wife and destroy her emotionally and destroy that marriage, which is, of course, what he did. I can't imagine. I don't. I'm going to make an addendum to what I said when I said who's the one who's not crazy on the left. Fetterman, who just by dint of having a stroke somehow his mind recalibrated and made him like the only clear thinking Democrat out there. Who's the only one who's going after? I'm watching Graham Platner on TV right now. He's the only one going after Graham Platner. I mean, Fetterman has got a thing for him, man. But Fetterman's not going to run. Fetterman may not get reelected. They'll probably primary the hell out of it. I assume so. You're not allowed to like Israel if you're a Democrat. Now you've got to be a Hamas person. So I can't imagine. I really wish, like, I'm thinking back of how Democrats used to be, and like Bill Clinton is ultra normal compared to these people. He just really is. 844-500-4242. Let's go to Susan. Hey, Susan, what's going on? Hi, Susan.
2: Hey. I just wanted to comment on Kamala Harris, and you were saying she talks so slowly, like we're all stupid.
37: Yep.
2: And I think the reason she talks that way is because I believe that somebody is telling her what to say. They're giving her answers to the questions. She has to listen and talk. I don't think the woman has an original thought.
37: Yeah, but Susan, if they were giving her the script, wouldn't she be able to land the plane? Or can't they give her a cogent thought? She hits the same three or four cliches and debris and, you know, where I don't understand. Just say something that makes sense. Herman Cain said 999, you know, and it was repetitive, and Paul Tsongas loved the gas tax, and, you know, other people have taglines and things, and but Kamala has nothing. She just freestyles. She goes out there and freestyles. Somebody's telling her somewhere that it's good. Somebody's telling her that her whole spiel is clever. And I don't understand, after this last election, why she would still believe them. Susan, can you think of a Democrat?
2: She's the most pliable person.
37: Yeah, she's pliable. That's a very good point. Thank you for the call, Susan. I appreciate that. She is pliable. And I guess that's all that matters. She'll do whatever they tell her to do. I can't imagine she'd get the nomination. I mean, did people miss Kamala Mentum? Because I saw this election, and she never brought it. They tried to make a thing about her being so, what was it, fresh? What was she? She's so boss? I forgot what it was. And her Timberlands or whatever that she was, and her style and her dancing. And there's another thing. It's like, when are these Democrats going to stop dancing? You see this clam bake dude running for mayor of Providence, bouncing up and down for the Pride Parade? Like, stop dancing. Why are you people all so weird, you Democrats? Stop dancing. Stop being elitists. Stop bothering us. Stop being odd. All right, 844-500-4242. 844-500-4242. If you can name me a Democrat who you'd ever think about voting for, I would love to hear that. My name is Tom Shattuck. 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
3: Today's poll question, which you can vote in at HowieCarshow.com, is: you care what the reflecting pool looks like? Yes or no?
2: I'm going to go with yes, because I want it to be pure gold by the time July 4th comes around.
3: 77% of the audience says yes.
2: Dude, do you think that they like the event? Do you think they're mad about it being green again?
3: I don't know if they're mad about it, but I think there's a kind of the same sort of pride that all of us who like America, like, we want the Capitol look nice.
2: Yeah.
3: You know, I mean, I'm not up at night, you know, worried about it. I'm not, you know, up in arms that it costs money. It's like, yeah, I'd like the Capitol look nice. I don't like, you know, urban decay, but
2: yeah.
3: It's not, I mean.
2: I get it. And you know, it is something that Trump should get right. And I think he's going to get it right. Can you imagine being in the receiving end of his angry phone calls over this?
3: See, I think that Trump would have been a fantastic Secretary of the Interior for somebody. Like, somebody who was enterprising before he became president. Like, put that guy, make that guy in charge of restoring the monuments and fixing everything. Yeah. That would have been a great move.
2: Oh, yeah.
3: And I think that's what he's most mad about. He's like, listen, pal, I fought the New Jersey mob to build buildings. Like, yeah. Just vacuum the damn pool, guys. Like,
2: fought with or worked with, depending on what it was.
3: Yeah, no, well,
2: if he's Secretary of the Interior, then he could also deregulate, like, a lot of this area and for development.
3: That's what Vance or Rubio could do if they're president, you know? You can't have him be the vice president, but just, you know, we'll bring him back as Secretary of the Interior.
2: Yeah, well, yeah, he'd stick around. I guarantee you. Like, he definitely wants to be around. Who knows? By the way, do you have a good breakfast place near you?
3: We have a lot of good breakfast places. I went to Century House, which is always a stellar breakfast. But Nick and Andy's is pretty good. There's a Red's Kitchen that's pretty good.
2: I've been there.
3: Yeah, they're very. Yeah, a lot of good breakfast.
2: There's a Red's up in Seabrook too, and it's
3: yeah.
2: There's like a party atmosphere there. There's it's very family there.
3: Yeah, it's super cool. Yeah.
2: They do a very good job. I went to a place called Duffy's today in Haverhill, in a little remote part of Haverhill. Great place, but I'm on Wegovy now, and this month it kicked in.
3: Are they known for their pancakes? Is that what they're known for?
2: Duffy's?
3: Yeah.
2: I don't know. I just discovered
3: it. Sounds familiar. Like, I've heard people talk about it, so I don't.
2: Family place. It's a great little place. Probably a big Howie Carr fan base, probably. But I got this delicious corned beef hash, 2 eggs over, and a side of sausage.
3: Can't beat that.
2: And hollandaise. This whole new thing in the last 5 years is getting to order hollandaise is a winner. But here's the problem, Jared, is that since I'm on Wegovy, I can't eat much, so I have to rush it and force it into my mouth. Just, oh, my goodness, poor me. I'll tell you more about that in a bit. It's Howie Carr Show.
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8: My imagination is also just limited by my own background and identity, right? My whiteness, my masculinity, all those things limit my imagination about what's possible. So I have to continually press against that to try to expand the limits of

0: what I'm dreaming of for our community. And that's where, you know, Dr. Robin, your book helps me do that. And
1: whoo, that is
2: I'd like to throw the challenge flag on one of those claims.
1: I don't at all know what you mean, Jared, especially this month, okay? So, yeah, that's James Tallarico. He could be your next senator from Texas. That's what he's running for, right? Is he running against Cruz? Is that what's going on there?
2: Yeah.
1: Yeah. Enjoy that. That also brings us to Cut 6, which is really a ping-pong match between two of the smallest brains in the country. This is Kamala Harris and Don Lemon, and be prepared. Strap yourselves in here for a tsunami of intellect.
3: I really, truly believe this. We each have light inside of us. And we need to know that that is what inspires our hope as much as anything external to ourselves. And when we feel that and not allow an election or an individual to dampen that light, and instead let that light kind of carry us, in particular through moments of darkness, that we not only act on that hope, but we inspire that hope in each other. And in particular at this moment, it is so important that we not only have hope, but that we understand that that should be a verb.
1: She could have landed the plane. She had a pause there where that could have been it. She could have gotten out of it right there, but she can't get out of it because these Democrats can't stop themselves. She's not going to learn anything. There's Newsom, you know, he's better at flim-flam. He's better at typical double-speak politics, but he also reverses himself at anything. He's just such a snake that he doesn't carry with him. Like, what he says doesn't carry any weight. And also, there's going to be something about the French Laundry coming out that will bring people back to success. That will bring people back to 6 years ago when we did everything wrong, and there was never really a reconciling for a lot of these people who deserve it, including, obviously, Tony Fauci. Bud Newsom, Charlie Baker, any of these people, they were so terrible, and they were so judgmental, tisking you. 6 feet, all this stuff was just ridiculous. And then the George Floyd thing. 2020 is the most disgraceful year that this country has ever had. It really is. It is. It was so dumb. So much stuff has happened there, and that, like, we haven't gone back and fixed those things. Okay, let's see here. Let's go to the phones. 201 says. 413 says, Tom, it's absolutely eerie how much Chelsea, you come back here. Sounds like, I haven't heard this one in a while. It's absolutely eerie how much Chelsea sounds like cankles. Yikes. Now that is very, very mean. But she really does. She really does. Remember about how incredibly kiss-uppery they were about Hillary Clinton, too. No one in politics has as good a resume. Yeah, she was Secretary of State to a president who was terrible. She gave us, what, Benghazi? Libya? Syria? Like, what did she do? The first Russian reset? 603 says, I also don't believe Chelsea actually ran in the marathon. Does she claim she did? You know, I hate to. Like, I don't want to cast aspersions on anybody. But is there anything more monotonous than somebody who's run the marathon and they're like ready to tell you, and you see they have like all the like little marathon medals hanging up and 26.2 license plate or bumper sticker, and you're like, ugh, just tell me about the trainings. Who's your sponsor? You're on with Teddy Bruschi's team. That's great. 844-500-4242. Jared, I'm going to go for this phone call here. I'm not going to go for this phone call, Jared. I'm going to go for this text right here. By the way, text. I love all these texts. This is great. 844. Oh, the text line is 617-213-1066. Text Howie.

0: to 617-213-1066. Tom, if you listen to Kamala, then Lemon, you can suffer brain damage. Yeah, that's true. That's a rough, rough pairing with those two. Because they're kind of the same person. They're both completely vacuous. Kamala had me fooled. If you had told me in 2015, she seemed like the real deal. On those Senate committees, she was very, she seemed like very stern, and she looked good, and she had a presence to her. It was all a facade. She is no bueno. 802, Vermont. Here we go, Vermont. Kamala sounds like a, like drink in a bar, philosophizing. Yeah, actually she does. That is a great point. There are people like that too. There's a few different Democrats who do sound like that. And, it's, who sound like when you go to a dive bar. I don't even think there are any dive bars left, but there used to be dive bars in Boston. You go to a dive bar and you sit at the corner and somebody sits next to you, or you sit too close to somebody and you're like 10 seconds in, you're like, I sat next to the wrong guy. He's like, my friend used to know Ricky Henderson. Did you know that? Like, oh God, get me out of here. 774 says, Tom, I'm getting Williamson vibes. Who's Williamson?
1: Marianne Williamson.
0: Oh, yeah. Do we like her for the demo?
1: She came on the show one time. She seemed nice enough.
0: Is she not guilty for the demo?
1: I don't know that I've ever actually seen her.
0: Okay. 508 says, running against Paxton. Oh, Paxton, that's right. Ken Paxton, not Cruz. Thank you, 508. 413 says, Tom, these people are
1: She's not guilty.
0: Yeah, I agree.
1: 6-3 decision, but not guilty.
0: I'm going to also go, I'm sorry about this, and forgive me, but I'm going to go with a not guilty for Maggie Goodlander. I know you're angry for hearing that. This is not based on politics. Grow up, people. 413 says, Tom, these people are no longer even close to being Democrats. They are communists, but they can't identify as such, so they cloak themselves in the Democratic Party in order to remain viable. Sickening. Limerick guy. Yeah, some of them don't even cloak themselves anymore. Limerick guy. Plattner's come out, you know, on his Reddit, he said he was a communist, and he's a democratic socialist. Oh, Kamala was described as brat, whatever that means. I think that's Chloe SEX or something. It's some brat is a song or part of a song that somebody my daughter's age listened to. She's 15.
1: Charlie SEX. Brat Summer.
0: Okay, there we go. Okay. 774 said, of a Democrat who you would vote for, John Kennedy. Yeah, well, John Kennedy would be an absolute Republican these days. Imagine that, a hawk who cut taxes. 201 says, if you listen to Kamala, oh yeah, you lose IQ points. Torture, drunken word salad. 207 says, Chelsea Clinton sounds more like Webb Hubble. Now, I don't know what that's supposed to mean whatsoever. There is no suggestion that her parentage isn't purported. Though, 339 says, Shattuck, help me, is Tallarico in the closet? Now, I'm not sure. I made no observation on anything to do with that realm of anybody's existence. I have no idea. I don't get any absolute strong feeling that absolutely, by any reason, any more than I did when Jared said that he loved to go to the Armani Cafe because Todd made the best Hollywoods. Okay, let's go to the phone, shall we? 844-500-4242. Let's go to Arthur. Arthur, you're on with Tom Shattuck. How's it going, Arthur?
2: Good. You do a great job. You have a good style.
0: Thanks, Arthur.
2: As a kid, I went to Camp Bridgeton in Maine for summer camp. And the people in Maine were absolutely spectacular. I mean, they were just wonderful, friendly. It was really down-home America.
0: Yeah.
2: And now they want to take a guy who, you know, by the way, the SS, they didn't have tattoos like Plattner has. The only tattoo that they would put on themselves was a tattoo of their blood type in case they got injured in battle, so they would know. What blood, if they needed blood. But they never had tattoos like that. And there's no mistaking what it is. And it's not that it's just a tattoo. It's a huge tattoo.
0: Yeah.
2: And it's not the Nazis. It's the SS concentration camp guards that wore the skulls. The SS. the worst of the human scum in the history of the world. Well, we're getting close with some new ones now, but what are the people of Maine thinking about? I mean, who's not getting this message across to them? They want to. They want to support something like this.
0: I know, Arthur. It's great. I completely agree with you. Thank you for the call, my friend. I appreciate it. It's not just that it's the SS tattoo. It's that he went to the Trapper Keeper full of the tattoo pictures that you can decide what to get. He went into the Nazi section, into the real Nazi section, to the goat of all Nazi tattoos, and that's what he has. And it's a really odd thing to have, considering he had it for almost 20 years and only got rid of it last year. So if he was so, and he knew it was a Nazi tattoo, and the fact that he wasn't repulsed by it at all, and that he was happy to have people see it and that other people saw it, tells you that this cat is the real thing. And you got to wonder, even if you were going, even if it was some edgelord thing, yeah, bleep it, man, we're bad, whatever. You don't get that one. There's other ways to do it, get a Metallica tattoo or something. But this guy is no bueno. Jared, is it time to break? Okay. I didn't know if I just got here or if it's time to leave already. That's the problem when you're doing the Howie Carr Show. It's fun. 844-500-4242. Right back with your phone calls. My name is Tom Shattuck. This is the Howie Carr Show.
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0: My goodness. Crazy shootout in... Is that Montreal, Jared? At least one cop got shot, I think. It seemed like one was on the ground there, hopefully. And then one bystander got shot. And then the bad guy got shot, I think. Tom Shattuck delivering the news. Fully vetted. I wanted to get to something here. Bad no bueno news, unfortunately. File this right with nobody having to face any kind of consequences for bad actions. This is from Governor Tim Walz early in the day. Today's ruling, in other words, they broomed all the Somali corruption stuff there. And all of these Democrats are off the hook. For the time being, anyway. Tim Walz says, I'll never stop exercising my constitutional rights to stand up for Minnesotans and the American freedoms we hold dear. Here's his official statement. Today's ruling is a victory for the rule of law in our democracy. A federal district judge found that the U.S. Department of Justice's investigation into me and other Minnesota elected officials was politically motivated, unconstitutional, and meritless. I'm proud to have joined Minnesotans in exercising our fundamental American freedoms of speech, assembly, to disagree with our government. These rights are enshrined in our Constitution, and they are what makes America great. An independent judiciary is a pillar of our democracy. It's one reason why the U.S. has been that shining city on the hill puke. Yada, yada, yada. So there you go. Tim Walz is at least out of the... out of trouble right now, but we'll see. I mean, this fraud is rampant. It's everywhere. We talk about it in Maine all the time. But heads have to roll. And if heads don't roll, then you're going to just degrade the overall morale of these states even more. And we just had a caller saying he went used to go to summer camp in Maine. And like I said, same here. I just dropped my kid off this weekend. And yeah, there's so many great people. This is up near Sebago Lake. There's so many great people and hard workers. I love Americans in America. There's American flags, and they're having campfires, and they're like helping each other out, and fishing, and doing America things. And those people, for the most part, those are like hard workers, and they have to deal with governments like this. Like, they're scraping by. People are scraping by. People have to get 2-3 jobs, do gig stuff for, shopping or whatever, foodler or whatever they have to do. And to have to deal with these new Mainers come in from another country and suddenly are just plugged into all these services and free housing and free food and free whatever they want. What are you doing? There's no better way to destroy the morale of a society than do that. You can't have it. You know how that feels. You know how it feels if you're, let's say, you know, you're in line at Disney, whatever, and you're back when Disney was not having Hollywoods at the Armani Cafe, but you're in line at the theme park, and you're waiting with your family, and it's like, you know, you've been there where it's taking 20 minutes forever. And somebody cuts the line, somebody lets them in front of you and says, oh, come on in, guy, come on in, you can go in here, because they know each other. You're like, F this. It feels wrong because it is wrong. And for these people to cut in line, to take advantage of American taxpayer money, well, taxpayers are hurting. Taxpayers have to decide which bills to pay and which bills not to pay. Have to hide from phone calls that you know it's somebody dunning you for money, and that phone call turns into a court document and all this stuff, and it's a terrible feeling. And it's not fair. It's not fair to have hit the ground here generations ago, doing the right thing, building this country, and to have people come here and as interlopers, and just take stuff. And be indignant about it, too. They're ungrateful. You owe that to me. You owe me this living. It's maddening. Remember Obama's aunt? You owe that to me. Aunt Nyong'o, whatever her name was?
1: Zatuni,
0: that's right. Who had her own apartment. It was subsidized. her own, all these subsidies that she had. She said, you owe me this. It's amazing. Her nephew lived in the White House. There were no editorials by the New York Times saying, hey, maybe give the old lady a few bucks and get her off the dole. No, no. Taxpayers owe me. What does that do to a country? There needs to be reckonings for this stuff. And that's why you can say what you want. Reflecting pool and Iran memo of understanding issues. The administration's not perfect on some things, but he don't like cheaters and people who cut in line. It's fundamentally unfair. And that's why Trump is always looking around at NATO saying, cough it up. What do you think, we're chumps? No. Let's go. You've got to have fairness. And that's why I think Graham Platner will lose. Because his team, his progressives, his socialists in Maine, they have destroyed a lot of that state. And it's too bad. And I think even though he's blaming everything on trillionaires and saying that the oligarchs have hoarded all the money, people know it's not true. People know. They see this guy, this deadbeat, who lives off his mom's money, getting drunk at his mom's restaurant on Reddit, wasted at night, and they say, he's just a Klingon. Tom Shattuck for Howie Carr. Stay with us.
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6: Actions, not words. Lisa Brady, Fox News. Vice President J.D. Vance says that's what President Trump is focused on in talks with Iran.
7: My point is not that I trust or distrust anybody. My point is that I trust actions. And what the president has asked us to do is verify what they're doing, focus less on what they're saying.
6: Vance leaving Switzerland earlier after what he calls a productive 36 hours, including, he says, an Iran agreement to let U.N. nuclear inspectors back in. As for unfreezing Iranian assets, Vance says that too depends on continued progress. For now, teams from both sides remain in Switzerland to continue work on technical details of a deal. President Trump just telling reporters moments ago negotiations are going very well. A new arrest is made in the suspected plot to attack last week's UFC event at the White House.
8: Six people now in custody regarding this event. Jordan Rinker is being charged in the Western District of Missouri. He's charged with transferring a pump-action shotgun to Abraham Alvarez in Nebraska, who authorities say was the ringleader of this plot.
6: Fox's David Spunt.
8: Now, investigators tell Fox the alleged plan was to use drones with explosives to hit buildings near the event, which would force a mass evacuation and steer crowds towards a pre-staged sniper team.
6: A second wave suspected of planning to storm the White House gate. In addition to the Missouri and Nebraska suspects, the others in custody are from Ohio and California. Just getting word, federal prosecutors are appealing a federal appeals court decision that dismissed a federal indictment against Kilmar Abrego Garcia in Tennessee after he had challenged his controversial deportation to his native El Salvador. A mixed finish on Wall Street. The Dow up 147 points at the bell, but the NASDAQ and the S&P finish in the red. 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
21: Tonight, expect periods of rain with a low of 57. Tomorrow will be mainly cloudy with a couple of showers and a high of 70. Tomorrow night will be mainly clear with a low of 55. By Wednesday, it will be warmer with intervals of bright sunshine and a high of 77. Thursday, we'll see variable clouds with a couple of showers and a high of 79. For Blueberry Broadcasting, I'm AccuWeather meteorologist Jason Caterina.
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29: A banned in Boston song, by the way, the Standells. I'm pretty sure Dirty Water was banned in Boston. Just think what's banned now. Although, don't they have... Jared, didn't Boston pass a thing now where you can walk around with a beer? Is that a thing now? Is that not...
30: Sounds about right. I don't know that it's true, but it sounds right.
29: Yeah, well... Yeah, and St. Patrick's Day, we were doing
30: only if you're smoking crack and shooting up, though.
29: It is a really good point, actually. It is a really good point. That's all over the place, too. The Mass and Cast stuff and the Lewiston, Maine stuff where people are just zombified, standing there with the syringes in their hands. Congratulations. Well, soon we'll have assisted suicide, so we can give people relief in the form of extinguishing them. Man, which Canada's doing, which is like now the something cause of death, it's like it ranks up there. It's supposed to be rare if you had some kind of fatal disease that maybe you could do euthanasia. But now if you like feel blue because the Blue Jays got blown out last night, you can pretty much walk in and get waxed. Not bueno.
30: So, yeah, generally no. Walking with an open container on public sidewalks in Boston is still illegal. But there are designated social districts allowed by the state.
29: Oh.
30: To create, quote-unquote, sip-and-stroll zones.
29: A DSD. Well, there probably always should have been zones. Just let people do what they want to do. One of the good things about Boston was, and I think it's probably less so now, was the driving, because it was maniacs, so people just do what they want to, which I always liked. You got to get mad. And I still contend that if I'm going down 93 South, headed onto Storrow Drive, and you try to sneak in front of me, I will rather sacrifice my own life than ever let you get in. And when I see people on social media who make these make videos about like how they snuck in last second and snuck into Storrow Drive, I'm keeping a list of those people, and when I eventually do go sideways emotionally, they will be on my kill list. So, 844-500-4242. That is the number. We can also, you can also text. I like this text line quite a lot. Text Howie to 617-213-1066. My name is Tom Shattuck. I have a shady past. Just kidding. I come from, I used to work with Howie 20 years ago. I got a job at a radio station, and I managed to get myself in a position where I worked with Howie. Then I worked at another radio station. Then I worked at the Boston Herald and then some other newspapers. Now I'm at the Maine Wire and hanging in here on the Howie Carr Network. 512 says, have you ever seen a homeless Somali? No, as a matter of fact. Says they also seem to drive a disproportionate amount of luxury cars. That is so true, so true. We're kind of nibbling away at a story about that.
30: Well, it's a country of engineers and manufacturing. Yeah. So.
29: That's right. That's what they may have invented the car while they were building Boston. Yeah, they are. There are a lot of G wagons in Maine that are owned by a lot of New Mainers who are purveyors of some of these Medicaid fronts. It is very interesting, but I've noticed that in a lot. Just every other person now, it just everywhere, just seems to have a Beamer. Like, how is this that I'm the only one left who has a Mitsubishi, like, piece of junk? 512 says we need to build a wall around Lewiston to save the rest of the state. Well, the problem is that there are still some Lewistonians who would like to see it go back to what it once was. And they'd rather not be in the open-air prison, I think. I think I'm right about that. Let's go to the phones. 844-500-4242. That is the number. Let's go to Ed. Hey, Ed, what's going on?
0: Hey.
29: Hey.
0: I am a real Mainer. I'm from Freeport. We still own our original deed from 1764.
29: Oh, my goodness. That is great. Wow.
0: When my grandfather passed away in 2001, he told us not to ever sell our land. We haven't.
29: Well, that's great. Hey, Ed,
0: I did a lot of work. I brought it back to original farming. My cousin has a outdoor discovery school there.
29: Oh, that's great.
0: It's local community that matters.
29: Yep.
0: Hey, get off this friggin' social train.
29: Yeah.
0: Local community matters.
29: Hey, Ed, how much land is... Hold on, don't go anywhere, Ed. How much land is it?
0: Okay. We've got about 115 acres left.
29: Oh, that's
0: it was
29: great.
0: About 400. But that's not never going away, and we teach kids. They go to school 3 days a week in the woods, rain, sleet, or snow. They are accredited. They go to the... Whether it's their private or charter or public school the other 2 days of the week. We've been doing this since COVID.
29: That's wonderful.
0: Local community matters. I hope people get that.
29: It sure does. Hey, Ed, let me ask you something else. Is 1764, was Maine part of Massachusetts then? Does it even say? I mean, because obviously there were no...
0: No, it was Massachusetts.
29: Yeah.
0: We have a huge history, you know, and we've stood by it, you know.
29: Wonderful.
0: And my grandfather, you know, he demanded... When he passed away, we're not getting rid of this land.
29: No.
0: And we haven't.
29: That's wonderful. That's wonderful.
0: And we're teaching kids, you know, regardless of political party or crap, I hope people get that.
29: Yeah.
0: Local community matters.
29: It does. Ed, before I let you go, what's the oldest dwelling on the land? Is there anything from that time period?
0: Well, just down the road, the original place is there. We don't own it anymore. You know,
29: Got
0: we have our cape that Graham and Grant built, and we have our property with the farm and a mile of brook, and we've never posted it either.
29: Good. Ed, thank you. Good luck to you and your family. I hope you have a wonderful year this year. My house is very old, Ed. It's from 1726. And if anybody wants to buy it for a song, please offer. 844-500-4242. I love that. I love stories about the old place. I also love clearing when the land was cleared for farms. I look at pictures from the 1700s of towns in Vermont and New Hampshire and Massachusetts, and I'm like, I kind of wish it was a field again. I know. Maybe I'm in the minority. I also wish we can get rid of the ticks, which is not something I had in the 80s. 844-500-4242. Let's go to Tony. Hey, Tony, what's going on?
1: How you doing now?
29: Good.
1: Up here in Montreal today, we had a terrible incident where somebody was in military fatigues carrying SKS rifle, went into a Jewish, predominantly Jewish area of Montreal called Côte de Neige, went into a kosher supermarket, and from the reports right now, they shot a rabbi and killed him and shot another individual. I don't know if that person's going to live or not. Ugh. They then sent in the squad team, and the guy ended up killing one of the officers. And it's a terrible day today, obviously. Awful. Poor officer doing nothing but trying to defend innocent people in a supermarket. And, of course, finally the snipers took him out, rightfully so. But I just called up your call screener, Jared, and I said, you know, this happened a week ago where another police officer was shot in Toronto, where that particular suspect and two of them were firing at the embassy, the U.S. embassy. And it's always pursuant to any actions that are linked to America in Iran or something to do with Hamas. Listen, you know, I can't speculate right now. You know, we don't have the ability to defend ourselves here. We don't have A2. We don't have the ability to have a gun. And if there were people in Maine, I was in Maine on the weekend in Carrabassett Valley, went down to see the sea dogs, and I love Maine. Yeah. I've been going down there since I was 6 years old, maybe even earlier, down to Saco, and enjoying Maine. It's such a beautiful place, and I love it. I went to school in Waterville at Colby. And I did that purposefully. I gave up Notre Dame to go there. And I met a lot of great people. I talked to my friend Jimmy Erskine and Turner yesterday and all kinds of people, Dr. Zavosky down in Carrabassett. And I went down to have fun with you guys. But one thing I know is you guys have open carry. If we had open carry here, that shooter would have been dead like a doornail. And you know, us, we're targets. We're soft targets. Yes. And you know, for all you guys in the States that are listening to me, never give up your guns. Never give up your right to free speech, and make sure you support the police who are on the line all the time to defend regular people, lunch bucket people that listen to your show.
29: Tony. And, hey, Tony, can I ask you a question? You can't have open carry. Is that all the provinces or just Quebec? So it's everywhere. I mean,
1: no, everywhere in Canada. The when Trudeau came in, he restricted all kinds of handguns, et cetera. And he almost tried to ban shotguns for hunting and hunting rifles.
29: Ugh.
1: But you know, the guy that killed people today, he has an SKS military assault rifle.
29: Right.
1: So it's not the bad guys that are being denied their weapons. They have them. They get them on the black market.
29: Yeah, they don't care about the laws.
1: Like me, I want to go turkey. It's me that goes turkey hunting with my son. We got to be evaluated as if we're bad people just because we do turkey and bear hunting and all that kind of stuff. But you know what you just asked is correct. Our government is way to the left, and your government cannot go there. That's why I listen to you, Howie, Mark Levin, whoever I want to listen to, because we don't have the ability to defend ourselves here. And you, as Americans, are the last bastion of democracy, as far as I'm concerned. When you have a country that thinks that citizens owe the government officials, then we're out of control. Remember, the government works for the people. We don't work for them. And when they take away our guns and tell us how to live and what to eat and what to drive, then we're going to return to Brave New World. And, you know, George Orwell will be right. We'll be living in 1984.
29: Damn straight, Tony. You're so right. Thanks for the call. I appreciate it. Yeah, and obviously condolences in Montreal. We're still kind of fact-gathering down here. But that is, yeah, these tyrants. Remember what they did to the truckers a few years ago? This government just resents citizens. You know, and also, look, they're tyrannical, they're authoritarian. Like going after Jordan Peterson, you know, taking his like license to be a psychiatrist away because he's not falling for the trans rules. It is dangerous stuff. And it's too bad because, you know, I've got family in Canada. Many people up here have family in Canada. And it wasn't like that in the 70s and 80s. I'm shocked that you can't have a damn gun that, you know, running through hoops. It's so dangerous. It's so dangerous. And you're right. You can't ever let these people push you around, which is another reason why we need the reconciliation for COVID and everything they did, because that got them very excited. And they're looking right now and they're saying, okay, we could do this during COVID. We used the George Floyd thing. What's the next thing we can do? What's the next batch of power we can seize, you know, using one of these events? 844-500-4242. We'll come back and take more of your phone calls. My name is Tom Shattuck. 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
22: Howie Carr is back.
29: What's happening here, Jared? What is this song? It sounds like the Layla riff.
30: This is Elton John, Have Mercy on the Criminal.
29: Oh, interesting.
30: Yeah. Didn't put it in, don't know what it is. I like it.

0: Yes or no?
1: I am going to say yes. I am now, you've got me concerned about us getting ripped off. Yes.
0: 78% of the audience says yes, 22% say no.
1: Plus, we found a dead duck in the water, and I don't like that. I'm a duck guy. 844-500-4242. Let's go right over here to Dr. Luke. Hey, Dr. Luke, you are on with Tom Shattuckin for Howie Carr. How's it going?
2: Oh, pretty good. How are you doing there, Tom?
1: Good.
2: Good. One of the previous callers, he was very interested. That's pretty cool. His family's had that property since Massachusetts. That's very interesting.
1: Isn't that great?
2: Cool.
1: Yeah.
2: But I was thinking of you know, in Lewiston, some of our new Americans here, I don't see any of them working, but they're buying houses like crazy. They're buying businesses. They're buying apartment buildings.
1: Certainly buying Mercedes G-Wagons.
2: And a whole mess load of them. Very unfortunate. I hope that we get, like, a doge for the state of Maine and go cleaning up the thievery in this state, because it is off the hook. People are very, very angry.
1: Yeah.
2: They're very, very angry, and they're sick of it. We feel like we're a bunch of chumps. Shame on that mayor,
1: Shaleen. Yeah, it is ridiculous. Yeah. Well, the whole city council there, not the whole city council, like Martell is good, but Harriman is just a horrible human being. And they're in a lot of them are just in the satchel for these new Mainers, and they don't give a damn about you if you're a hardworking, productive, city resident. They don't care if you were shot in Lewiston during a massacre a few years ago. They don't want to hear from you. They consider you a nuisance. And that's disgusting. Something has to change there. I don't know. I know that you're thinking clearly, but a lot of people in Maine just are not thinking clearly. And I understand they're mad at Trump, and to vote for the wild-eyed socialist means somehow that Trump loses. And thanks, Dr. Luke. I appreciate it. But something needs to fix itself. The ship needs to be righted, because eventually the people who can leave are going to leave. Some people just can't leave. It's that way in Massachusetts for me. Like, we bought kind of a big house. I'm not a mansion, but a bigger farmhouse. There's a lot of us. I have five kids. And we spent good money on it and then had it de-leaded, and, you know, we're paying it. But we can't. I can see New Hampshire from where I live, and I'm like, man, if we just moved a few more miles, it's right there, then we wouldn't have to worry about a whole lot of taxes, and we'd have freedoms, and it would be really, really nice. But no, we live in Massachusetts, where we had a referendum question. As of last week, it looked like it would be on the ballot, where you could get some of your money back, and they sunk it. The Democrats sunk it. The SJC sunk it, because that's what they do. That's what these politicians do. They never don't want to relinquish any bit of power or any bit of influence. So they're going to take your money, and they're going to tell you to just deal with it. And they expect you to just act like a beaten animal. And progressives with trust funds are going to vote for these wacko socialists, because it makes them feel important, because they don't have a real God. This is the Howie Carr Show. I'm Tom Shattuck. Stay with us.

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9: Tom Chattakin for Howie Carr. Good afternoon. We've been all over the place, really. All that you need to know is that the media was so upset by how Americans kind of are loving this this World Cup soccer stuff, and especially up here in the Northeast, and now in Florida with these crazy Scots, that that they are cut eight here, that they are now doing something, taking a different approach to news by running over to the reflecting pool in front of the Lincoln Memorial, in some cases taking their little shoes and socks off and dipping their feet in and showing you that the water is

0: green.
1: Rebecca, you know, when the president first touted this project, he said it would cost about $1.5 million and be done in about 2 weeks. Instead, it has cost nearly $15 million so far and taken 3 months, and that blue sealant on the floor of the reflecting pool is now starting to peel away.
0: My goodness.
2: Workers with waders and pool cleaning equipment are working
0: overtime. This news package goes on for three minutes. This is Jonathan Carl. He spent this weekend in some of the Sunday shows. It's funny. Some of the Sunday shows, the hosts, because most of the Sunday shows are all, they all tape really from the same building, the same little area down the street from the Capitol. Some of the hosts just walked over to the reflecting pool and did stand-ups or crouch downs next to the reflecting pool to tell you to be very upset. It's another thing. Oh, no, ballroom. Oh, no, reflecting pool. You see? Now do you hate him? Now do you hate him? It's your 250th anniversary. Now do you hate him? Even though a lot of states aren't going to do anything whatsoever. You have to hate him now. You have to hate him. Now you hate him. Now you see? Now you got to hate him. Now he's tacoing in Iran, so now you have to hate him. I'm not even like, people have called me a panicking because I don't like how the Iran thing is going. I want us to, I would like some regime change. I wish it had happened automatically. It didn't take, you know, that's life. I'm still glad we broke their stuff and killed a lot of their people, the IRGC. But I'm sorry, I'm not going to hate him. Like, the guy's done a great job. What he's done on immigration alone, really? Like, get out of here with that. Ugh.
3: So the depraved media brought this up at the quantum computer executive order thing today, and Trump responded to it, talking about the reflecting pool and its issues.
4: We have vandals. No, vandals. You know, we have 100, and we have a, I think, 290, 300-foot slit right through it, probably a box cutter or a knife of some kind. Or we had people lifting up the basic, some of the, but it's not a lot of damage, but it's, we'll probably have to let the water out and refix it. They went in there with a knife. I was just told by the people over at Parks, they have five people are arrested and five people are under investigation right now. And it's a sad thing. In addition to that, they, you know, we put brand new, beautiful grass all around. They put these massive letters on the grass. You probably know about that, right? And they said 8647. They probably got that from the dirty cop, Comey. You know he's a dirty cop, don't you? Dirty cop. He's a crooked guy. They destroyed the grass. So that's a big thing. But we're going to get it back very soon.
0: He is a dirty cop. He is a dirty cop. Unfortunately, he's going to get broomed, too, along with our Tim Malls. It just, the administration, just nothing. With this administration, much like the first time around, they're not allowed to do presidenting. That's only every other administration that's allowed to do presidenting. This one has to be stopped at every turn. He's not allowed to do the same stuff Obama did. It's just not allowed with this one. Just gross. That's what happens when you permeate the establishment. They don't like it very much. 844-500-4242. That is the number. I do have a story to tell you a little bit later as well. I have an experience at a restaurant. So listen to this. I'll tell you very quickly. I'll preview it. Restaurant up near where I live in Newburyport, Massachusetts. We were out there a few weeks ago, and my wife and family, whatever, and I ordered during the course of the restaurant. I noticed the table next to me was the table was full of beers. These guys were starting early, and then the other table next to me, the guy and the woman were enjoying a Bloody Mary, and I thought, wow, Bloody Mary would be nice. So I ordered a Bloody Mary, and then about 40 minutes later, whatever it was, I ordered another Bloody Mary. So that's two Bloody Marys. Now, don't calm down here. Listen, that was it. You know, two Bloody Marys, that's going to be it. The second one, I barely got to touch because I had to go because the baby was crying and all that stuff. So I had to go out to the car and whatever. Just that's life with kids in restaurants. So anyway, the restaurant charges for three. My wife called me because I was out in the car doing the kid stuff. And she's like, did they charge us for three? Did you have three? I said, no, I had two. And she said, oh, okay, I'll just tell him. And she told him, and they said, no, you had three. I saw him. He had three. Your husband had three. And it's not true. And I didn't. And what happened is I had asked, the first one they forgot to bring. So I think that's probably what happened. So I said, oh, can I have that Bloody Mary that I ordered 20 minutes ago? And I think that's so they thought it was string. But anyway, here's the thing. So anyway, the woman argues with my wife and like it's getting contentious. And she said, no, he had three. I'll take it off for you, but just, and she's, it's loud. And so she's kind of accusing us of being thieves, of lying. And my wife and daughter are right there. And it's like never, the bill's like $160. Like, who cares if we were lying? But we weren't. So anyway, my wife later went on to this food group and posted about it, this Facebook food group, and said, hey, we went to this place that we always loved. In Newburyport, and they just, it was odd. They accused us of lying and did this thing. Like, I've never felt this way before, where somebody put me on the spot and accused me of lying, and my wife posted that. Then the restaurant owner got on the thread and said, no, we have video of it. We can prove that you had three. And so I don't like you using social media and trying to, you know, hurt our reputation. So, and he said, if you want to reach out to me, to my wife, then Pierre, go ahead. And we both responded on the thread saying, okay, we'd like you to post that video immediately, right now. And the guy then ghosted us. But after posting on a Facebook page, I have proof that these people, and everybody knows our name, had three, and they're lying, and I have video proof of it. And so, like, as far as I'm concerned, like, that's not okay. I'm not talking about suing or anything like that, but, like, you're not allowed to just lie and, like, slander me, like, say that. Like, well, first of all, why are you even saying that? Like, well, why is this restaurant arguing with me? One, and two, like, what is wrong with you? And then the owner, what are you doing? You didn't see in any video that I had three, because I didn't have three. As a matter of fact, you don't have any video at all. It's just such BS. So anyway, I just wanted to throw that out there because it was just something interesting that became kind of a thing because the thread got huge and the guy was whatever. I'm not upset. I don't want anything to happen. I hope this restaurant does really well there. I think that it's run by good Americans, a nice small business, but it's just odd. And it's the last part of the show. Maybe we'll talk about it. Or you can call in any time with it. But now let's get to the important stuff. 844-500-4242. Let's go to David. Hey, David, what's going on?
5: Good afternoon, sir. How are you? I'm actually from Salem, Massachusetts. I'm not too far south from you, buddy, but I live in Pittsburgh, Pennsylvania. And John Fetterman happens to be my neighbor right across the Monongahela River from me.
0: Wow. Yeah. Do you know him? Have you said hi?
5: Yeah, he's really nice. I mean, you know, I felt bad when he had the stroke. And, you know, he was running against Dr. Oz, who's a rhino anyway. Just like, now you're in Maine, right, sir?
0: I'm in Massachusetts, but I work in Maine.
5: So yeah, my main call was about Graham Platner.
0: Yeah, yeah.
5: I'm going to tell you something. I know he's a veteran, you know, and all that. I'm a veteran myself. I'm a combat vet from Desert Storm.
0: Well, thank you.
5: I went back over to Iraq. No, it's no problem, sir. It's an honor. But what this punk does, Graham Crackers Platner, this guy dishonors the uniform. Mm. And I know he knows what the Tupenkopf was. Because I'm going to tell you, buddy, if he was in the court right now, he would be getting his rear end kicked for wearing something like that. Because he dishonored the uniform. He wants to wear a tattoo from the enemy of our country. Doesn't matter what time frame it was. Could have been the Revolutionary War, Tom. But the fact is, he's disarming himself and the United States Marine Corps.
0: Yeah, no, it's a great point, David. And he's the one going around calling Trump a fascist. Like, who's this guy to call anybody a fascist when he's got the ultimate fascist fanboy tattoo on his arm? I mean, on his chest, or had it on his chest. He's got all sorts of problems, David, and I think he's going to lose. At the end of the day, I think he's going to lose because he's just kind of a bore, not boring, but a bore, as in a brutal, oafish thug. And you can tell, I mean, just by, like, what he does with his life, he doesn't really have the oyster thing. The thing, that's not really a business. He does do some oyster farming or whatever it's called for his mom's restaurant, but basically he hangs around his mom's restaurant at the bar and drinks, and that's his life. And thank you for the call, David. I appreciate it. If you know people who work in restaurants, it can be a very fun social life. You know, the night begins at, like, when the restaurant closes for a lot of people in restaurants. I think that's probably been his life for a long time now, at least 5 years. Just go to the Instagram page of the restaurant. It's called the Iron Something Restaurant up in Maine, and check out the Facebook pictures or the Instagram pictures, and you'll see him at the bar enjoying a Moscow Mule and a beer and this and that. And it's a fun life. Don't get me wrong. But it's not who he's, you know, pretending to be. You know, he's pretending to be a hardworking blue-collar oyster man. He's from money. His dad bought him a house. And he plays the field. Like, he's hooking up with women, and he, even though he's married, and he's on this weird app called Kick, which, you know, we'll talk to somebody in the next hour from the Maine Wire about this, but if you ever read or do any court reporting in Maine, almost everybody who's busted for some kind of perv crime is on Kick. And he is like, Platt is an odd dude. I don't know too many people like that. 844-500-4242. Right back with your phone calls. My name's Tom Shattuck. 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

0: My last program director at Thesaurus-owned station, they weren't pleased with the tenor of the show. I believe it was a little conservative for their taste. So I would play, like, this music's really good, so I would play songs that I liked. I always liked that, I don't know if you remember, Jared, but remember the John Batchelor show?
1: Yeah, I love John Batchelor.
0: Yeah, John Batchelor.
1: Actually, when I was working on RKO, I actually got him on. I put him on for a while till he got sick. I think he's been off since. But
0: oh, really?
1: Yeah.
0: Oh, yeah. His show was great, though.
1: Nominal show.
0: Yeah. And remember, the beginning of the show was heavily produced sometimes with like Sky News clips or like clips.
1: Yeah.
0: And I love that. By the way, do you know Noah Rothman of National Review Commentary Magazine?
1: I know the name. I don't know him.
0: He's a brilliant writer and author and National Review guy now, but he was a Cub producer on that show in 2000.
1: Oh, wow.
0: Yeah. So I like the heavy production stuff, so I would use a lot of bump music. I also used to like when, I know that we don't say nice things about Imus here, but one of the things that I liked about Imus is that he'd play a lot of a song coming back in the morning. I thought, that's kind of like gutsy. Let's show some swagger. So anyway, the reason I bring it up is, the management decided that I was the wrong kind of guy, so they took all my music from me. It's amazing. They took the music from me. I wasn't allowed to say so many things. I was never allowed to say NPR or WVUR or any of those things. They took all my stuff from me. It was very funny when management hates you in radio, and then Soros finally came and gave me two in the hat. But that's life.
1: You get the soundtrack from Ishtar. That's all you get.
0: That's seriously, dude. And they tell the producer that I only got 5 seconds of it. Give him 5 seconds of it. You know, it's really a great thing to hear.
1: Here's Yoko Ono's basement tapes. Make it work.
0: Oh, my goodness. You're hearing the opening riff of Smells Like Teen Spirit and never gets to the distortion there. It's just... Ding, ding, ding, ding, ding, ding, ding, ding. Hi, it's welcome back to the Tom Shattuck Show. Okay. 207 says, okay, drunk, calm down. You actually had four. Oh, he's talking about the Bloody Marys, and we have flock camera footage to prove it. It's not true. This is the restaurant in Newburyport. I did not have four. I actually have, we're doing the chump line at 5:05, 5:06. I gotta move my guy then. I'll move him back a little bit. The reason why I mentioned it, I did not. But you know what's funny? Is a whole bunch of people on the thread to this restaurant in Newburyport, which is a little family place, which is a great place. We had just been there the weekend before, too, and spent $200 or whatever. A bunch of people came on and said, what are you doing drinking with your family at noon on a Sunday or whatever it was? And it's like, wait a second, can you people stay on target? If you have problems with me giving the restaurant stuff... That's one thing. But the restaurant wants you to order Bloody Marys at noon, and that's what everybody there was doing there. But this is not true. I had two, and I barely had two because I could barely get out of there. And I wouldn't have any more than two because I'm not tying them on with my family around. Until me and Jared and Grace hit the town with the Tartan Army next week. 863 says, you do know that when the commie Democrats start the kinetic final phase of the Civil War they started in 2016, it is at our doorstep. Plattner is one of the non-existent Nazi MFR. Plattner is one non-existent Nazi MFR. Someone will remotely implant him in the head. Oh, well, I don't know. I hope not. I hope there's no violence. 863 says, dude, I just tuned in. Your voice has completely changed, Howie. Yes, I'm not Howie Carr. I am Tom Shattuck. Tom Shattuck of the Winchester Shattucks, and we've been priced out ever since. So now I'm essentially the Georgetown Shattucks, way up there. Lifelong Massachusetts person. So there you go. I have no reason to escape and say I'm from Maine. Get enough trouble when people say I'm interloping in Maine. 201 says, Tom, maybe you had four Bloody Marys. I know. I did not have four Bloody Marys. I am too old to be hammered in the morning. Screw that. Name the restaurant on air. Should I name the restaurant on air, Jared? No? Okay. I will not. It's on Facebook. You can see what my wife and I posted a few weeks ago. Typo correction. Tommy Noonan. Okay. Yeah. It's a great... I'm not trying to damage the restaurant. I'm just more about the tsunami of, like, feedback that we got. And, like, it was just such an odd... I didn't mean to say tsunami, and I trapped myself in having to finish a question, a sentence about tidal waves. I meant anomaly about, like, somebody at a restaurant accusing you of lying about something.
2: Oh, yeah.
0: No, she had three Bloody Marys. No, I did not. But it was just a weird thing. I never get that, ever. 71 says, hey, Tom, Elton John played at Rush's wedding reception. I had forgotten that. So that's interesting, because... on one of his weddings, Clarence Thomas did perform the wedding, whatever that's called, the oath of office, the oath of marriage, whatever that's called. 508 says, the ducks that landed in Tony Soprano's pool were fine. Something's fishy. Yeah, there's a dead duck in the reflecting pool, which the left wants Donald Trump incarcerated for. 201 says, Tom, my large extended family that lived in Ontario are now living in the southern states. Yeah. Sad but great call from Canada. It's 401. Yeah, I agree. All right, when we get back, we have the Trump line and our Platinum update. Stay with us. This is the Howie Carr Show.

0: Sack It Up.
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12: An optimistic view from the Oval Office. Lisa Brady, Fox News. After weekend talks between the U.S. and Iran.
13: We're doing very well in terms of negotiating a fair and reasonable deal.
12: President Trump says that includes an open Strait of Hormuz, calling the amount of oil getting through now a gusher. The president also says unfrozen Iranian assets are supposed to help the Iranian people, mainly through purchases from American farmers, which also means helping the U.S. economy. He says the money is not to be used to help rebuild the Iranian military, telling reporters,
13: if Iran doesn't live up to their agreement, or if they're not behaving, I will do what I have to do.
12: The U.S. Treasury issuing a 60-day license waiving sanctions on Iranian oil as part of the interim agreement with Iran, allowing sales and imports into the U.S. But Vice President J.D. Vance, who was part of the weekend talks in Switzerland, says Iran will only reap the benefits of a deal if there's continued progress in the talks on a final nuclear deal. Vance says Iran has agreed to let U.N. inspectors back into the country.
14: Whether good faith or bad faith, you can't trust anybody's words. You have to trust what they actually do. Letting in the inspectors is a big deal. But again, we're going to see what they actually let the inspectors do once they're in the country. That's going to continually be a part of our negotiations.
12: Speaking to reporters earlier today, just before he left Switzerland, where technical teams for both sides remain for more talks. President Trump blames vandalism for damage to the newly renovated Lincoln Memorial reflecting pool.
13: We have a, I think, 290, 300 foot slit. Right through it, probably a box cutter or a knife of some kind.
12: Directing reporters seeking evidence to the Parks Department and saying several people are under arrest with others under investigation. He suggests the peeling of the pool's new dark blue paint was intentional. The pool has also turned green from algae. 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
25: Tonight, expect periods of rain with a low of 57. Tomorrow will be mainly cloudy with a couple of showers and a high of 70. Tomorrow night will be mainly clear with a low of 55. By Wednesday, it will be warmer with the intervals of bright sunshine and a high of 77. Thursday, we'll see variable clouds with a couple of showers and a high of 79. For Blueberry Broadcasting, I'm AccuWeather meteorologist Jason Caterina.
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32: Tom Shattuck in for Howie Carr. Thrilled to be here.
1: Howie's back tomorrow. I am from the Maine Wire. I've been bouncing around Boston for the last couple of decades as well, here and there. We didn't get to it at some point. We're going to do the Trump line here, but at some point, I think it's worth mentioning Father's Day has passed, but the New York Times Father's Day feature on the transgender fathers, and it's just so amazing. They just couldn't do Father's Day head on, so it's like, man, this cis, demi, trans dad has breasts, and that's perfectly normal. And everything, you can't just do it. You can't just have a straight-on, straight-up father's... First of all, obviously, the New York Times doesn't really like they don't like cis men, obviously. There's no such thing as cis men. Why am I using their language? You can't like men. Certainly not straight men.
3: Birthing people.
1: That's right. You can't like birthing people. Man, people actually say that. People actually say and do that. Ugh, it's so gross. It's so gross. And it's everywhere. Like, you can't go... My birthing person partner had a baby a few years ago, and I would just even... We'd go to the appointments in the doctor's office, and all these woke signs everywhere, and I was like, ugh. Like, how can I trust that you guys know at all really what you're doing when you're insane and public about it? It's just amazing. Now it is time for the Trump line.

0: Graham Plattner is a psycho, a sicko, and a pervert. What's not for a Democrat to love?
1: The more they find out about him, the more they say, oh, he's under fire now. The right hates him so much because they want to protect Epstein. They want to protect Epstein, and they love the oligarchs so much. It is, like, these are, like, battered women here. Like, this guy is not good. He's not nice to women, and he's crazy, and he's a psycho, and he was just cheating on his most recent wife. Why is he, like, your poster boy, pinup boy? You guys are crazy.
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3: Adam 12, Season 1 VHS. 0 of 5 stars. 25 episodes about overweight pansies. Martin Milner and Kent McCoyer, opportunistic cowards. Jack Webb is no Himmler.
1: Now, Jack Webb in Adam 12? I don't think so. Adam 12 is a great show, but you're right. Plattner has, like, nothing but terrible things to say about everybody. Jared, you've had this. If you've been in radio, there are those, like, those guys who in radio that you're a fan of, and then you work with them. This is then Howie's not like this. But then you work with them, and you're like, they hate everybody. Oh, this guy's a hack. This guy sucks. This guy's terrible. It's, like, ugly. And that's who Plattner is. He's a know-it-all drunk guy who's just, like, the worst dude at the bar to be stuck next to. It's awful. And more stuff is coming out. His campaign guru was saying today, well, we think that he'll probably be fine. He's not going to be fine. Today's Jump Line is brought to you by Perfect Smiles. 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
4: This is CNN breaking news. Aliens have landed. We now return to our daily coverage of LJ in the reflecting pool.
1: Yeah. No, they're right down there right now doing their stand-up shots. Just, it's the end of the world. It's the end of the world. The funny thing is, they've had so much stuff they could have been covering. And this is like, they're going to be calling themselves, like, there will be, these anchors will all write, books with them standing or waiting in the reflecting pool, casting themselves as heroes again. And, like, the small stuff with Biden, they'd never asked questions about. Like, for instance, Biden came into the White House having adopted one German Shepherd and then two German Shepherds, and one of them was sent away, and then one of them died. And then he got a third German Shepherd, and that one mauled everybody who worked at the White House, including the Secret Service, and that one was sent away. Isn't that worth a bit of reporting? Like, what's with this guy and his crazy German Shepherds? What's going on with these dogs? Nope, that's it. Three up, three down. You know, but the dead duck in the reflecting pool, oh my goodness. We're going to have a royal funeral for him, give him the George Floyd golden chariot.
5: Yes, I'm wondering if anybody got any happy non-gestating Parents Day cards yesterday.
1: That is a great point. That is a great point. Yeah, what did I get? Yeah, like I said, Mike, it was good. My wife, they took me out. I'm useless, though, because in the outside world now, like I said, I'm on Wegovy. I'm, of course, the only person on Wegovy who's not losing any weight because I'm a jerk, but I can't eat like I really want to, so I'm ordering, and then I get through two chicken wings, and I'm like, I'm done. It's terrible. It's terrible. I am a guy who likes to eat. This is like when Howie had the thing to make him skinny years ago. You know, he still tried. He tried to eat the good stuff, but it just stops. I feel like it's like, and I try too. I try to jam down some chicken fingers and chip before the Wegovy police take over and they kill my appetite. So it's like anything to eat that goes. I could never get through two Bloody Marys now, that ever. I'd be halfway through the first one and it's over. It reminds me of the old Red Hat, the bartender Mike from 1995, who used to always end the night, a last call, saying, last call. You don't have to go home, but you can't stay here. Nothing out there but coughs and hookers. I'm getting Mike doing last call now after bite three of good food. And it's absolute torture. You didn't come here to hear me complain about this, but I'm complaining about this.
4: Keir Starmer called King Charles today to inform him of his decision to step down. The king said, I'm sorry, who is this?
1: Yeah, no kidding. No kidding. Hopefully Nigel Farage is the next guy. I'm not quite sure how that works. All I know is that some of these absolute clam bakes that they've had as prime minister have just been, it's just been a tough, tough show. Everybody hates the Labour Party now, which I guess is probably a good thing. But we'll see. I mean, you hear people say that like London has fallen and that culturally it's just way too late. And if you say anything about certain people over there or do things like play the English national anthem, whatever that is, you can get yourself a visit from the cops, which is no bueno. And that's exactly how you start destroying a civilization.
6: You can never make these liberals happy. First, they want everything to be green. Now they're complaining about the reflecting pool.
1: Yeah. Yeah, Green New Deal, too. Yeah, you figure. Actually, the reflecting pool being green is its natural state. And algae is a thing that's caused by the sun, I think. And it's weird, too, because they were originally, they were upset that he killed the algae, and now they're upset that he killed the blue. But there's still some algae people over there. Regardless, I think it is doing us a great service to see how much the left is cares so much about this reflecting pool that almost none of them ever bothered to look at ever, ever, ever.
7: Looks like the Democrats have gone full-blown commie, led by Bernie, Granny, AOC, and Mamdani. If they take control, we will pay a toll, like standing in line for a piece of salami.
1: Yeah, well, we'll see soon. Mamdani's free grocery store is going to come online next year, right? So we'll see exactly what that does. But they are certainly, the quality of life in New York City is not good. The crime in these places, always they cook the books, so the reporting's always down. There was another shooting in Dorchester, and somebody got run over the other day as well in Massachusetts. In Lewiston, there's all sorts of crime. There's another shooting. These places, this is a direct result of these Democratic policies, and you bring on these socialists who talk about the oligarchs and trillionaires. Elon Musk will be the last trillionaire. We should take his money. And all it is divisiveness. It doesn't do anybody good, and it just tears up. When you've got people running for office, and they're prioritizing punishing sets of people, especially ones with Nazi tattoos, look out.
8: Lovey, did you see that Cheers creator Tim Burrows passed away? As you may recall, I guest starred in an episode of that Beantown Situation comedy alongside Cheers regulars Andy, Barney, and Kramer.
1: Yeah, no kidding. No kidding. There's no way. Was he really in one? There were some legit people in one, but yeah, Cheers is not a John Kerry, not a John Kerry joint, although it was right down the street from his mansion in Lewisburg Square, so he could have feasibly popped in there. But, he would have gone there for, like, the grand finale, or the same way he goes to Red Sox matches when they're in the World Series or something. He's a fair-weather, beautiful person, blue blood.
9: Manny Ortiz.
1: Yes. Oh, too good.
10: Newsom's campaign is deflating like a Tom Brady football.
1: Ooh. First of all, do we really think that they deflated the footballs? And his campaign is not...
11: Fictitiously?
1: Yeah. I mean, come on. Brady was pretty good. You know, footballs and illegal pictures. The guy was pretty... He's still pretty good. If you see some of the videos of him... But Platner's campaign is not deflating as yet. He's got a real high spend rate. He's burning money, but he's also taking a lot of money. He's backed by all these billionaires, all these oligarchs that he's distracting you with. He's a Soros guy.
12: That was your last chump line message. Thank you for calling Howie Carr, you chump.
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3: 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Martin Milner and Kent McCord are opportunistic cowards. Jack Webb is no Himmler.
1: 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When we get back, Graham Pollard, not Graham Platner, will join us from the main wire to talk about Graham Platner. My name is Tom Shattuck. 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

0: 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Jared, what is the poll question? What are the results thus far?
1: Today's poll question, which you can vote in at HowieCarshow.com, is do you care what the reflecting pool looks like? Yes or no?
0: Yes, I care, damn it.
1: 78% of the audience says yes, they care.
0: Here we go. Trump will make it right. I'm very sure Trump will make it right. Graham Platner front. We are going up to the main wire. My friend Graham Pollard is up in Maine right now. Graham, welcome to the Howie Carr Show.
2: Tom, a pleasure. Thanks for having me on.
0: My pleasure. All right. Listen, in the last 10 minutes, what's the last thing he said? Did cops suck? He was, this weekend for him was relatively quiet, I think. Still more of the fallout last week over, or 2 weeks ago over all the women who said the guy could get rough with them. I mean, this guy, he's run the gamut, Graham, and like, what is the political fallout, if any?
2: Well, I'll tell you what, you're reaching out to us at a good time. I'm with John Featherston of the Maine Wire. We are in Sullivan, Maine, the hometown of Graham Platner right now. We are driving through Sullivan, so I apologize if my service cuts out a lot. We are talking about northern Maine here. It's a little sketchy, but yeah, we were just checking out the harbor that he once said that the extent of his political career would be the harbor master.

0: grab him. He's there, like you said, he's way up in north of Maine, booking it with Featherston. But the latest really is, or the thing to come back at is that you need to use as your barometer the way the other politicians are acting about him. Graham, welcome back. You know, one thing I have noticed is that politicians like even Ro Khanna still and Cory Booker are still having a hard time supporting him resolutely. They get really wishy-washy really quick.
1: Yeah, you know, it's always like, well, we're going to win Maine, or Maine is really important. No one is really defending Graham Blattner as a person anymore. I can tell you what, Tom, one other observation we've made is I can understand why he hates the oligarchy, because every house up here in Sullivan is about 100 times nicer than his. I mean, talk about a wealthy area.
0: Wow.
1: I mean, beautiful houses on the harbor. But, yeah, it's funny to see him fighting the oligarchy in Bar Harbor in a place like this that is, like, I mean, way nicer than any place I'll ever live, probably.
0: Isn't that so nice? When you're an elite, beautiful person, you just, like, get numb to, like, just having really nice things. Will there be a trip to the restaurant? The man may be manning the oyster table.
1: That is our dinner plan for tonight.
0: Wow.
1: We are going with the great Joan Featherston, and I'll be lying to you if I'm excited about eating the food there. I think that some food poisoning might be in our future.
0: Yeah.
1: But we're going to scout it out to the best that we can. We'll give a full report on the main wire. Yeah, we did drive past the restaurant. It's really nice. I mean, it's a beautiful area. There's no doubt about it. So we'll check it out. We're excited for the next couple of days. It should be a fun one up here. Lots of good reporting that we got planned.
0: Graham Pollard, too. Oh, correctly honor Graham Blattner when you were up there in the restaurant. You have to have one lager, because he likes the lagers in the corner seat of the bar, and then one Moscow Mule. He whacks out those Moscow Mules as well. So that is the Blattner way, and I think probably one, and then one again, and then one again, and then one again, repeat. Featherston's driving, right?
1: Yeah, Featherston has taken the wheel. I can tell you've been doing your scouting report, Tom. This is some next-level Facebook research that you've been doing.
0: Here.
1: I will. I'll get that corner seat warmed up for him, and when he shows up drunk at 8:30, I'll just swap out for him and ask him some hard-hitting questions.
0: Here we go. Stay tuned to the main wire. He is Graham Pollard. Graham, thank you so much. I'll see you up there in about a day. All right, guys. My name is Tom Shattuck. I am in here for Howie Carr. When we get back, we have some more great audio. Have they lost it? Yes, they've lost it, and they're not hiding it. It's the Howie Carr Show.
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1: I'm Jill Schneider, CNBC. A mixed day on Wall Street. Big tech tumbled, but the Dow held on to gains. The Dow jumped 148 points. The S&P 500 dropped nearly 28 points, about a third of a percent. And the NASDAQ fell 351 points, 1.33%. Caterpillar was the biggest gainer for the Dow, adding 3.5%. Amazon was the biggest drag, dropping 4.7%. Shares of Alphabet fell 5% after two high-profile researchers left the company for rivals in recent days. Micron Technology bucked the trend, rising almost 7%. The chipmaker is due to report quarterly earnings after Wednesday's closing bell. Shares of SpaceX tumbled again today, the company's third negative session in a row. Shares sank 16% as the company's post-IPO rally cools. Longtime Federal Reserve Chairman Alan Greenspan has died. He served under four presidents. Alan Greenspan was 100 years old. Jill Schneider, CNBC.
2: 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I've been surfing here since I was a kid. 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
8: Tom Chattakin for Howie Carr. Howie will be back tomorrow. Just reading this Facebook page, Melrose Mass Community Group. Around 1 p.m., this car full of kids tossed a tray of food onto the street in front of the funeral home near the Fells. Not cool. If they're your kids, please speak to them, yada, yada, yada. I'm telling you, man, if I'm not trying to be a Karen, but I don't get how in 2026 people litter anymore. I'm astounded when I see people throw cigarette butts out the window now. It's like, what are you doing? Stop it. Stop littering, okay? Oh. Toss, oh God, you gotta dime those kids out to cops. This, Melrose kids are generally kind of rich kids, alright? Melrose, it's not quite Winchester, it wants to be, but like, Winchester, Lexington, you need to, in towns like that, you want to do, what's that called? Instead of sending kids to jail, you do that, that woke thing. I can't remember. The judge can have them do, labor instead of restorative justice. That's what it is. Like, I don't, if the cops bust a bunch of, like, high school rich kid punks drinking in the woods,

0: get those kids cleaning the woods and get them cleaning the streets out in front of everybody so mommy and daddy can see them. Absolutely. I want to see chain gangs in Winchester full of kids breaking rocks near Mahoney's Rocky Ledge. Let's go. Spoiled rich jerks. Ugh. Wow, I'm Graham Plattner now, except I'm not rich like he is. All right, let's go to the text line. Oh, you can text us. Text Howie to 617-213-1066. I've made a grave mistake here about my Jack Webb. I did not realize this. About 73 people have informed me that Jack Webb produced Adam 12. I did not know that. 339 says, Tom, how many celery stalks did you have? This was from my family restaurant in Newburyport that accused me of having three Bloody Marys when I had two. Celery stalk. As a matter of fact, I'm glad you mentioned that. Because one Bloody Mary had celery stalk, the other had olives. And I know that because I gave them both to my kids. I gave my daughter the olives and my new guy, who's only 3 years old, the celery. So that's exactly right. That's how I remember that. So, no. Of course, I was drinking madly. I was not. That is incorrect. Although, there are times with my kids where I'm like, if somebody passes me a glass of Jack Daniels right now, I will make that disappear. That's just a kid's thing. That's less of an alcoholic thing. But maybe it's a little bit of both. 508 says, physician-assisted suicide is the only health service in Canada which offers same-day appointments. Everything else has an 18-month wait. I'm sure. I mean, it's going to be like the most efficient boutique concierge medical service that you can get, if it's not already. 919 says, the dead duck in the D.C. reflecting pool probably died from all the chemicals Democrat saboteurs are pouring into it. Yeah, they're messing with it. There's no doubt about that. They just arrested another person up there. It's so bizarre, man. What is it with you people? He's just a real estate guy who builds golf courses. Why does he make you so crazy that you do all this bizarre stuff? Get out of the reflecting pool. The 978 says the irony is astounding. No. I think we already did this one. 512 says Graham Pollard just jumped into the water near Sullivan. No. Graham Pollard of the Meanwhile. We've done a wellness check. Their reception isn't great up there, but he is just fine. He is fine and dandy, and they're going to have a good time. 603 says ashtrays are no longer in cars. Oh, wow. That's an interesting point. Are they? I guess they aren't. And I guess you don't really even have lighters in cars. Wow, that's an interesting point. Well, then carry a glass of water or something. Don't throw it out the door. 603 says, Tom, the answer to the drinking critics is, I'm an adult, STFU. That's right. There you go. I can tell you one thing, that I had a beer last night for Father's Day, and it was a delicious, and when I say A, I mean six. No, I'm just kidding. It was a delicious Chimay. Is it called Chimay, the Trappist Monk beer? Delicious. You know, give me outdoor seating when the weather's about to break and like something cool, like a nice rainstorm is about to happen. I could do that stuff all day. I'm all for that. And that's what it was yesterday. I hope your dads actually did get to do some cool Father's Day things and just get out a little bit. And the other day I took my daughter to a driving range. She'd never been ever. And I kind of think that she goes to a nice, private school, a private high school, which we were lucky to get her into. And so they've got a good golf program there. And I thought, you know, maybe that might be a thing that's good for her. She's a softball player, so we paid a good bit of money for clinics and things for her to get a good swing down. And her swing looks great. She's good at softball. But But I figure maybe golf is the thing for her. It might be fun for her to do some golf. And of course she's golfing like she's playing softball. And she doesn't want to golf right-handed. She wants to golf left-handed like she hits. And so she's like, she's Happy Gilmore, essentially, out there. She needs to change her form a little bit. But that was fun. We got up. To me, that was a fun Father's Day thing to do. All right, let's go to the phones. 844-500-4242. Let's go to Scotia. Scotia, what's going on?
1: Well, I hate, hate, hate to quote Taylor Swift. But regarding the reflecting pools, this is why we can't have nice things. Because it is completely irrelevant that the reflecting pool itself has nothing to do with Donald Trump, the real estate guy. It has to do with it being an American taxpayer-funded item that Americans can look at and reflect at, just like all of the statues. The thing is, they personalize statues and things that are meant to be for everyone. It's an all,
0: yes.
1: It's a diversity pool, but they don't look at it that way.
0: Yeah, no, I agree. I do think that with Trump, I mean, Trump can't do anything. It doesn't matter. No matter what he does, they don't feel that he's valid as a president. So no matter what he does, it's going to be considered the new normal and, out of the norm. And they're going to bring in Douglas Brinkley or some other washed up historian to tell us how none of the good presidents ever did things like this. And, you know, that's how that's their salve, you know, Scotia. They kind of need to have that. It makes them, it soothes the pain for them emotionally to panic about certain things. I think the pool is a lovely pool, and I don't remember what color it was before we started cleaning it, but I think it's good. What was the Taylor Swift quote you said?
1: This is why we can't have nice things.
0: Oh, is that a Taylor Swift quote? You have that ready, Jared, for when Howie calls for it?
2: Yes, yeah. No, that goes back to my Grace producing days. I had that drop for Grace.
0: Oh, very nice. Very nice. I must say,
2: I'll play it for Howie if he wants Taylor Swift on his show, but I don't think he does.
0: Well, you imagine Howie wants wall-to-wall Taylor Swift and, like, Olivia Rodrigo? Wouldn't that be a very concerning?
2: Howie's in his 1989 era, apparently.
0: Yeah. Well, he's a big Prince guy, too, which I always thought was interesting. Just didn't think of it. But hey, Scotia, have you heard Taylor's new single, the Toy Story song?
1: No, I can't say I have.
0: It's kind of
1: good. I'm probably missing out.
0: It's kind of good. I hate to tell you, it's kind of good. You know, I'm not...
1: She did, nice things with a great song. I'm sorry. You know, if you played that song, he might not know it was Taylor Swift, so he couldn't tell.
0: Yeah, there are some good songs there. She's got some good songs. If somebody's going to be the biggest star in the world... And, like, be everywhere at one time, I'll take it being her. At least it doesn't bother me, you know. It's at least it's not... Who's that idiot who was dancing in the sugar cane at the Super Bowl?
2: Bad Bunny.
0: Bad Bunny. Yeah, I don't want that guy. I mean, he just profoundly sucks. Scotia, what's going on? Anything else?
1: No, I think that was all I really needed to say, was that I was just heartbroken that anything nice that is for the American public is being destroyed.
0: Scotia, can I just tell you something? Can I tell you something? I want to talk to you. You're from Burlington, Vermont?
1: Oh, yes. Yes, I am.
0: So the last time I was in Burlington, Vermont, there was a trans guy, a guy who was pretending to be a girl singing, "Someday I'll be living in a big old city." And it was right in the middle of Church Street in Burlington, Vermont. And this is like 15 years ago. And Church Street was great. I heard it's kind of a nightmare now down there. Is that true?
1: Church Street is very tragic right now. We have such a homeless situation and a drug and situation that most of the small businesses, for the most part, close around 5. If there's a big festival that comes into town, the small police department that they have was instructed to kind of clean out the area.
0: Yeah.
1: It's terrible. They have, they defunded the police years ago and they haven't been able to recoup it. The mayor herself, who makes a lot of money, was once, encouraged to have a meal train sent to her because she worked so hard. I can't even go into it. You don't have enough hours in a day to understand the needle situation. There's
0: terrible.
1: No public restrooms. It's
0: terrible.
1: It's heartbreaking.
0: Yeah.
1: The town is just
0: progressive politics.
1: Gone.
0: Yeah, and not only that, but UVM is like bleeding students. There's not enough students. I've heard there's a huge deficit in the amount of students going up there. And talk about a way to just torpedo a local economy. I hate to hear that. Scotia, hopefully things turn around for you. Thanks for the call. Talk to you later. All right. Back with your phone calls. 844-500-4242. My name is Tom Shattuck. 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
3: There's just no pleasing some people. Worcester Telegram and Gazette, Shrewsbury DPW director ousted over comedy show at training event performed by a comedian who was also a Grafton school committee member, included remarks that, quote, were not well received, the town manager wrote. Town's director of public works has been removed after a comedy show at a staff event was found to have violated workplace norms and standards, according to town leadership. Timothy McInerney is no longer a Shrewsbury town employee. He booked the comedian Christy Kielbasinski. Recognize that? Christy Kielbasinski. Oh, she's also a school committee member. I assume she's not exactly an A-lister. She performed May 20th at the National Public Works event. She said that my humor is based on an exaggerated version of a desperate housewife who's sick of her kids, sick of her husband. Kind of like Roseanne, it sounds like. But somebody didn't find it funny that the guy tried to book a fun act for this event that I assume is otherwise horrible. And so they have to get fired because a bunch of progressive Karen losers were upset. Ugh. Hate people. 844-500-4242. Let's go to Terry. Terry, you're next on the Howie Carr Show. Hey, Terry.
4: Hi, how are you?
3: Good. How's it going?
4: Good. I'm a military mom. I have been for 15 years, and it just upsets me that Graham Platner supposedly was in the military. I don't consider him a full American, and the way that he treats women and other men, it's just terrible the way he's thinking.
3: Yeah, he's got such an ugly side to him and this toxicity. The way he speaks about some troops, including one who has a Purple Heart and another one who was shot and murdered, you know, Chris Kyle. He's had terrible things to say about the military. And then to blame his Nazi tattoo and all his behavior on the years of service, that's a shameful thing to do.
4: He knew exactly what that tattoo was.
3: Yes, of course he knew. Yes, absolutely, Terry. He definitely knew. And for him to say, oh, well, I served overseas, so like I can't be expected not to yell at women for being raped or manhandle women or get a Nazi tattoo. Ooh. What an indictment that is that he's trying to, cast upon the military.
4: Sure, and personally, I don't care that he served overseas. My son served overseas several times, so don't be using excuses of the military.
3: No. And here's another thing. Terry, I assume your son, like every person in the military, volunteered to go in?
4: Absolutely.
3: Right. And so did Graham Platner. But he then has gone back now and said that Susan Collins essentially forced him into the military and forced him to Iraq. And it's such a disingenuous...
4: Nobody forces anybody.
3: Right. Yeah, there's no draft. I mean, like, he's so disingenuous and so just terrible. And I'm sorry, is your son still in?
4: Yes, he'll be there for another 5 years, and then he'll be 40 years old when he gets out.
3: Wow, and what branch?
4: He's in the Army. He's a senior drill sergeant at this time.
3: Wow, very nice. Where's he, where's he working out of?
4: Fort Jackson, South Carolina.
3: Very nice. So at 40, can he retire with a pension?
4: Absolutely.
3: Here we go. That's great. That's great. You must be so proud.
4: Yep. I have been, and I'm a big advocate for all vets. But there's just, some out there, like Graham, has really just turned my stomach to, I can't imagine, where are his friends and his buddies from the military?
3: It's a great question. People are asking questions. I work with the Maine Wire, and we're searching far and wide for anybody who seems to have anything to say about this guy. And other than, his documented bad behavior, it seems to be silent running. Which for the military can be very telling, because a lot of times you'd want to pipe right up and say, I'm going to defend my guy's honor here. I was serving with him. But you don't have voices like that. I think the speculation is he's a rich kid, and the speculation is that he probably didn't have a whole lot of good things to say back then either. And a lot of these people just never change their spots. He's just one of these negative guys. It's just terrible. Thank you so much for the call. I appreciate it. Yeah, but we'll see. We'll see. I still don't think that the people of Maine will vote for him. There's some polling that just came out. Howie had retweeted it that shows Paul LePage with a pretty good lead for CD2. It would be nice to get a Maine that's going to vote for Paul LePage is a Maine that suddenly has sobered up. And that could be a very, very good thing. So we'll be watching that. Check me out at the Maine Wire, Time Shot X Burn Barrel as well. Howie is back tomorrow. It's been awesome hanging with you guys. Take it easy.
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14: Warning for Iran. I'm Lisa Lacera, Fox News. President Trump says there could be new fighting if Iran does not abide by the ceasefire deal.
15: President Trump says as long as Iran respects the U.S., there won't be any trouble.
16: If Iran doesn't live up to their agreement, or if they're not behaving, I will do what I have to do.
15: The president says Iran's access to frozen assets is not supposed to be used to rebuild its military, but instead be used for American agriculture purchases like U.S.-grown soy, corn, and wheat. The Treasury Department is waiving sanctions on Iranian oil sales for the next 60 days.
14: Fox's Jared Halpern at the White House. Vice President J.D. Vance on his way back.

0: about this. AI is here. The question is, who's going to control it?
1: Right. So,
0: is it going to be China? The idea is that like AI is going to disappear. Is like it's like the smartphone. It's here. Okay, like it's just here. It's like the internet. It is here and it's not going anywhere. And look, you could argue the same arguments that you had, Catherine, about the internet, right? Like, I don't like what it did to kids' education. I don't like what it did to being able to use Google to kind of, you know, take the easy, you know, push the easy button, press the easy button. And AI can be used for good or bad. Same thing with the internet. Same thing with smartphones. Same thing, with like so many different things. Now, on the job front, look, I'm not, this is, and maybe I'm just school of hard knocks on this one. I don't think jobs are charity. All right. And for far too long, I think we look at, well, certain jobs is like charity. You got to change and adapt. And sometimes there are things that change and adapt with it. Radio is a great example of that. When I got into radio, radio was king. Now look at radio and look at podcasting and everything else. It changes. Things change. Does someone owe me a job forever? All of my friends in the radio industry? I've had a lot of friends get laid off. Okay. A lot of friends get laid off from radio. Radio has changed significantly than when I started in radio when I was 13 years old, 12, 13. TV's the same way. It's changed, right? Like things change. But what I don't want to do is have like some sort of government mandate that's like, well, you have to keep this job. You have to do this job. You have to keep that job. Like, no, like that's not like innovation, change and adapt. And sometimes you do have to change and adapt. Life isn't fair, but AI is here. The question is, who's going to run it? Who's going to lead it? Who's going to be in charge of it? Is it going to be America? Or is it going to be our adversaries? And is it going to be China? And then is it going to be used against us? That's the big question now that we have to deal with. Ben Ferguson, filling in for Mark, will be right back.
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